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1: With SRN News, I'm Keith Peters in Washington. Vice President J.D. Vance says his lengthy talks with senior Iranian officials in Switzerland created a good foundation for a final deal to end the Iran war. Vance made the comment Monday after initial talks with Iran's parliamentary speaker. Vance and U.S. officials claimed progress on multiple fronts. The Senate has passed a bipartisan housing bill that aims to bring down home prices and increase supply. The 85-5 vote on the bill Monday represents one of the most sweeping efforts in recent decades to reduce federal regulations for housing and expand local control. On Wall Street, a mixed day as the Dow was up by 148 points, but the Nasdaq dropped 351, the S&P 500 lower by 27. More details at SRNNews.com.
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3: On America's 250th birthday, we wonder, what if radio had been there from the start?
4: We're in our New York newsroom. It's just past midnight. Word is coming in that the luxury liner Titanic has struck ice in the North Atlantic. First reports tell us she's damaged, but stable, being taken under tow toward Halifax. Wait, hold on. We're, receiving a correction now. My God! The Titanic! She's gone down!
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5: My son was a big hockey fan. 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
11: 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Due to ongoing uncertainty surrounding overseas travel conditions and future international travel considerations, the Italy Unfiltered Tour has been canceled. 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
9: We go out at the commercial breaks and sign books and take pictures, and that's what Rachel and I were just doing a minute ago. Matt is in San Antonio. Hi, Matt. How are you?
12: Doing well. How are you?
9: Better than I deserve. What's up?
12: Hey, so we're working the baby steps right now. We have about $105,000 in debt. But there's a lot of moving parts. My son was diagnosed with autism, and he's just really having a bad time in school, a lot of behavioral issues. And so they recommended ABA therapy, which is about 30 hours a week. And so my wife, who works nights, and doesn't like her job anyway, you know, who's also the main carrier of insurance. We think that she's the one that should, you know, step back to be able to take him and do that. I'm a teacher and I make about $60,000 a year, and realistically it just doesn't work, as far as our budget's concerned, to make that happen. And so I was wondering, so our house is valued at about $580,000, and and if we sold it, we'd probably get, we owe about $306,000, so we'd get around $250,000 after fees and all that, and then we could downsize and maybe pay for a house cash. And so I'm just kind of stuck. I don't know what the right move is.
9: And how old is your son?
12: He's 7.
9: Mm. How many kids you got?
12: I have 2. I have a 10-year-old and a 7-year-old.
13: Mm. I'm sorry, man.
9: Y'all are against it, man. Wow.
13: Do they know how long the therapy, how many years he'll be in that extensive per week, 30 hours? Did they give you a time frame at all?
12: It is 25 to 30 for at least 6 months, and then they reevaluate from there.
13: Okay.
9: And this is who recommending this?
12: His therapist and doctor.
9: Good. Okay.
13: Because I'm just wondering if it's a decision, something this big, like selling a home and a job change, you know what I mean? All of it. If this is more short-term versus making long-term decisions, financial decisions, but if you guys are feeling, as I imagine you would as parents, I could only imagine, just wanting to be present and just having one of us there, knowing that probably the next couple of years is going to just be a road, and us and our presence is just important, right? And if you feel that from that long-term basis,
9: yeah,
13: then that probably would be something to think about.
9: Yeah, we make money to do life,
12: I think that's,
9: not life to do money.
12: Right.
9: And so you got life on you.
13: Mm-hmm.
9: And so I think your decision's wise. I would sell my home. And I would pay off all the debt. And if you can buy another home with the remaining money, or a good down payment on a smaller home with the remaining money, that will suffice for a period of time. This decision is not permanent. It is not a forever decision. It's a 2-year decision. What'd you say your wife does for a living?
12: She's an operations manager for a freight company.
9: Okay. All right. At night?
12: At night.
9: Okay. Mm. All right. And is she got a 4-year degree in business or something?
12: She has a 4-year degree. It's in interdisciplinary studies.
9: Okay. All right.
13: But just thinking from a career track, if she can plug back in
9: after three or four years
13: if she needs to.
9: Yeah. And so we might restart, so to speak, the house journey and the career journeys in a couple of years. And they might look completely different then. You might have taken a step back. You might have taken a lateral step because you cleared off all this $105,000 worth of miscellaneous crap debt. Now, it is incumbent upon you, if you do this, that you make it work on a budget, no debt, ever. And I don't want to hear any excuses about, oh, life is tough and I went into debt. You'll screw this whole thing up if you do that.
12: Yeah. Definitely. I think, so one of the good things is about 45% or $45,000 of the debt is the solar panels on the house.
9: Okay.
12: So they would take over the lease on that. So that would get rid of that immediately.
9: Yeah. Yeah. And you would get rid of, and you got the other money in your hand to clear off all the debt. Now you've got no debt except whatever you do for housing. And I would just view the housing. This is not a 10-year decision. This is a 2-year decision. And it's perfectly okay to rent for a short period of time, like 2 years or 3 years, while you're figuring out what life's going to look like. But at some point, I'm guessing that your wife will plug back into some kind of, she'll produce some kind of revenue. Could be work from home. It could be a lot of different things. But it's not for, not for now. For now, we're going to take care of our baby.
12: So you think that this is the wisest decision?
9: Yeah, I would do it. And it's emotional. But here's what I'm guarding against. I'm trying to use certain language with you because I want you to guard against this. This is not a tornado didn't hit your house. This is a decision to sell one asset to clear the debts, and it's not a permanent decision. This is not a forever deal. This is we're going camping in Europe for 2 years. You're not, but you know what I'm saying.
12: Yeah.
9: I want you to emotionally treat this very temporary because it can feel like, well, we sold the house after we got this diagnosis, and that's going to be for the next 45 years. It defines us emotionally. You are not the single worst thing or best thing that ever happens to you. You're not defined by that. Those are just milestones along the road. And so I really want you to guard against that because I meet people in these situations that are 5, 6, 7 years later and they're going, well, you know, we got that diagnosis and we had to sell the house and everything's never been the same because they never recovered emotionally and never put hope and light back in their eyes about their future. Your future is very bright if you want it to be, even inclusive of the things you're facing with this diagnosis.
13: Mm-hmm.
9: And so I want you to see that. But, yeah, in order to get to solid ground and get some of the chaos out of our life, get your wife off of nights, get the debt gone, have the money to take care of the child, yeah, I'm moving down in house.
13: Yep.
9: We'll move into a Walmart tent for a short period of time, right? But it is just that. It's just camping. Mm-hmm. It's just for a short period of time. And then you don't have to freak out about every little thing. Oh, because otherwise everything that you dislike about the next house is going to be magnified by your emotions.
13: Because of it.
9: Yeah. Because it's going to be some, I mean, it's, you get pissed off about this stuff. All of us do. And so that's what I want you to guard against. But
13: yeah,
9: yes,
13: you
9: mechanically,
13: will not,
9: tactically, this is the thing to do.
13: Yeah, I was going to say, you're not going to look up, Matt, in 10 years during the season and regret selling a home versus taking care of your kid.
9: Never.
13: You may look back and be like, we were not present. We were not there. We were exhausted. And he struggled for longer, probably because we didn't have the capability and the time to put into what he needed to start his journey and get his tools, right? So I'm like, the trade-off isn't even, it's not even in question.
9: No.
13: It's just a house.
9: Right.
13: It's just a house.
9: Yeah. And
13: but also, to your point, not to be stuck in a loop of that debt will be my emergency fund. Debt will be the thing that catches me if we need more. You know what I mean? Like, there has to be a hard stop or you'll dig yourselves back in a financial hole, which will then bring on more stress from the financial side.
9: Yeah.
13: So this is kind of a ticket in a great way. It's a blessing to be able to even make this decision.
9: Yeah, I meet people who are facing stuff like this on the air here who have used it to rationalize really dumb decisions. You're doing quite the opposite. If you want to win with money in 2026, you can't keep living normal. Normal's broke. You need a plan. Get a personalized plan and start living like no one else by downloading our Every Dollar app today. 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
15: With SRN News, I'm Keith Peters in Washington. The Senate has passed a bipartisan housing bill that aims to bring down home prices and increase supply. The vote was 85-5.
16: The bill represents one of the most sweeping efforts in recent decades to reduce federal regulations for housing and increase local control. The legislation bans corporate investors from buying single-family homes. That's to ensure homes are available for families rather than large corporations. It also addresses concerns about investor-driven price inflation. After final approval this week, the bill goes on to President Trump, who has already signaled his support. Bob Agner reporting.
15: A mixed day on Wall Street as the Dow was up by 148 points, but the NASDAQ dropped 351, with the S&P 500 lower by 27, oil around $75 a barrel. This is SRN News.
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1: With SRN News, I'm Keith Peters in Washington. British Prime Minister Keir Starmer has announced his resignation, forced out by his party after losing voter support. He will remain as caretaker until Labour chooses a new leader. Former Manchester Mayor Andy Burnham confirmed on social media that he will put himself forward to succeed Starmer. Vice President J.D. Vance says his lengthy talks with senior Iranian officials in Switzerland created a good foundation for a final deal to end the Iran war. Vance made the comment Monday after initial talks with Iran's parliamentary speaker. Vance and U.S. officials claimed progress on multiple fronts. On Wall Street, the Dow by 148 points, the NASDAQ dropped 351, the S&P 500 declined 27. More details at srnnews.com.
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2: With SRN News, I'm Keith Peters in Washington. The Senate has passed a bipartisan housing bill that aims to bring down home prices and increase supply. The vote was 85-5.
3: The bill represents one of the most sweeping efforts in recent decades to reduce federal regulations for housing and increase local control. The legislation bans corporate investors from buying single-family homes. That's to ensure homes are available for families rather than large corporations. It also addresses concerns about investor-driven price inflation. After final approval this week, the bill goes on to President Trump, who has already signaled his support. Bob Agner reporting.
2: A mixed day on Wall Street as the Dow was up by 148 points, but the NASDAQ dropped 351, with the S&P 500 lower by 27, oil around $75 a barrel. This is SRN News.
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7: Yes! I just started jumping up and down in the booth. People had it on in their car. They're cheering. I'm cheering. Driver drops his money. I waved him through anyway. Picked it up later. 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
1: With SRN News, I'm Jason Walker. Vice President J.D. Vance says talks with Iranian officials created a good foundation for a final deal to end the war. He says progress on several fronts, including the establishment of measures to ensure the Strait of Hormuz stays open and that a ceasefire holds in the fighting between Israel and Hezbollah militants. The Senate approving a bipartisan housing bill. It aims to bring down home prices and increase supply. The vote was 85-5 Monday and represents one of the most sweeping efforts in recent decades to reduce federal regulations for housing and expand local control. President Trump says work is beginning immediately to fix the Lincoln Memorial reflecting pool, which turned green with algae and saw a new coat of paint peel just days after workers had completed it. SRN News.
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5: On America's 250th birthday, we wonder, what if radio had been there from the start?
6: We're in our New York newsroom. It's just past midnight. Word is coming in that the luxury liner Titanic has struck ice in the North Atlantic. First reports tell us she's damaged, but stable, being taken under tow toward Halifax. Wait, hold on. We're, receiving a correction now. My God! The Titanic! She's gone down!
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7: Ladies and gentlemen, something is happening here in Hoboken.
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6: 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It's just past midnight. Word is coming in that the luxury liner Titanic has struck ice in the North Atlantic. First reports tell us she's damaged, but stable, being taken under tow toward Halifax. Wait, hold on. We're, receiving a correction now. My God! The Titanic! She's gone down!
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Important information regarding the Italy Unfiltered Dream Vacation Sweepstakes and the Italy Unfiltered Group Tour scheduled for September 2026. Due to ongoing uncertainty surrounding overseas travel conditions and future international travel considerations, the Italy Unfiltered Tour has been canceled. As a result, the Italy Unfiltered Dream Vacation Sweepstakes has also been canceled, and no prize will be awarded. We understand this may be disappointing and appreciate your interest and

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6: 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Everything went dark. No phones, nothing. Just me, my sister, and my mom. 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
7: Ladies and gentlemen, something is happening here in Hoboken.
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11: That we see like foreign direct investments or official development assistance, it doesn't always have to go through a lot of the bureaucracy. It's a direct cash injection to families. So it goes to basic needs like healthcare and education. And so for many families and for many economies across the world, it has been a significant lifeline, a financial lifeline over the past few years. And we've seen, as you can see there up on your screen, a number of countries have become dominant in terms of sending back money. But based on Bloomberg reporting, we saw the Philippines was significantly dependent on some of this remittance. Actually, remittances account for about 10% of GDP from the Middle East in particular. We also can take a look at other parts, South Asian countries like India, Bangladesh, and Sri Lanka, which across the Middle East supply about 9 million low-skilled workers. So again, just reiterating the point that remittances are very important to a number of these economies.
12: And Jen, if growth slows across the Gulf economies, and that's a real risk after this war, what would that mean for the flows of remittances and the countries that rely on them?
11: Right. And that's what we're hearing from a number of economists. The expectation is that growth will slow. That, again, could mean various things depending on where we look in the world. But concerningly, this could look like more financial pressure on a number of these families across the world that depend on some of these funds to come in. It could also contribute to or take a bit of a hit to things like what we've seen in terms of currency stabilization and also import in terms of spending. And so if we do, in fact, see a decrease in some of these remittances being sent back home, this could significantly contribute some of these economies. And the expectation, again, Abir, is that remittances have exceeded official development assistance and FDI over the past few years. There's some estimates that say about $5 trillion has been sent back home globally from migrants over the past three decades. And so we could really see a shift in terms of what families in some of these Asia, Middle East, and African economies are spending and what they're prioritizing.
12: All right, Jen. Jennifer Zabazadra, our chief Africa correspondent, with the latest on that story. Now, for the other big story of yesterday, Andy Burnham appears set to become the UK's 7th prime minister in a decade. That is after Keir Starmer said he stepped aside. The latest from London next. This is Bloomberg.

0: Very good on where we stand, and we're going to continue to invest in innovation, in scale-up capabilities to bring those answers to our customers and to the consumers around the world.
1: We have seen many Chinese biotech companies as well, right, that are coming up. How big is the technology gap with a global company like yours?
0: We play locally also with the universities, the regional players, and it's that interlink of what makes also our presence in China very, very unique and very powerful as a hub for production, not only for China, for Pacific, for the globe, that we, the investments that we're making here, they're not only giving a return for the China market, but exporting solutions and innovation around.
1: So you have given us a pretty aggressive sort of CapEx spending, 12 to 14%.
0: Indeed.
1: Can you tell us more about where you are committing money to?
0: Around the globe. We produce locally for local, but also we use global to supply the world. And we have been making investments here on our plants to continue to enhance the capabilities to produce more and continue to bring solutions that help our customers to enhance yields, efficiencies, bring productivity while also enabling healthier nutrients and higher yields.
1: Speaking of biofuel, of course, I think in some ways you benefited from the Iran war, the higher oil prices causing people to switch to biofuels. And I'm wondering, how big of a surge in demand have you seen on that front? And do you think that would sort of drop off when things stabilize in Iran?
0: I would encourage to look at the change that is happening and see the recent events that we have seen in Hormuz only as a catalyzer. Not an inflection point, only as a catalyzer of a change that was already taking place. Biofuels are today 4% of the total fuel consumption in the world, biofuels consumption, and they are competitive. Bioethanol is competitive to gasoline, biodiesel is competitive to diesel, and we're closing rapidly the gap to ethanol, to jet alternatives. The crisis in Hormuz has only been a catalyzer of a change that was already happening, where countries have seen the value of decoupling from fossil, not only from a planet climate change perspective, but also from a geopolitical stability. And we see Brazil, India, Indonesia, China, doubling up of a trajectory was already taking place, but now even further enhanced from a national security and geopolitical stability. Don't underestimate either the impact on local jobs. By driving energy alternatives with homegrown solutions, that they also drive jobs, not across the value chain. So the combination of all of them, it makes us very comfortable on where we stay. Competitiveness, it's here, it's happening, and the need is only going to increase when we see also the growing energy demand from AI, data centers, and the growing population.
1: And with the disruptions we have seen with the Strait of Hormuz, I know cold chain logistics is really important for your company. How are you able to keep a lid on transport costs?
0: We continue to keep a lid on all the costs by one single driver, value to our customers. We bring solutions that enable higher yield, high efficiencies, productivity, health, nutrients, replacing fertilizers with bio-based solutions, bringing alternatives for governments to decouple from fossil. That's the best formula to continue to cope with volatility and with changes across the way that we produce.
2: So that was the Novonesis CEO Esther Beiger there, who is speaking to Bloomberg's Min Min Lo. So speaking on the sidelines of the World Economic Forum, the summit in Dalian in China, which of course is their usual summer event, isn't it?
3: Yeah, indeed. And plenty more conversations to come from there as well. But I just wanted to mention what's been happening in the Asian trading session as well. We've seen that sell-off in tech shares really accelerate. The KOSPI now down over 8%. That turnaround really accelerating in the past few minutes of trading as well. So we're watching that drag down all of really the main indices across China too. And that's a topic that we're going to be delving into next as we take a look at the stocks that are on the move in Asia with our markets reporter, Anthony Stevens. Of course, you have the bigger picture, the Micron earnings that we're looking ahead to, and the questions of the SpaceX story, which we've been watching today as well, and these broader questions around the AI trade. But again, big moves that we're seeing on the headline level on markets today. NASDAQ futures also currently down by 1.6%. More on the markets for you next. This is Bloomberg.
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9: We're in our New York newsroom. It's just past midnight. Word is coming in that the luxury liner Titanic has struck ice in the North Atlantic. First reports tell us she's damaged, but stable, being taken under tow toward Halifax. Wait, hold on. We're, receiving a correction now. My God! The Titanic! She's gone down!
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17: On the leverage that retail investors have on in the region, and this kind of concern metastasized over the course of the day. We see Hynix down around 11%. It's restarted trading now as Korea comes off a halt, but it'll be very interesting to see how this stock closes, given the huge leveraged ETFs that are out there in this stock that have to rebalance on the close. So there's a lot of focus on this. The regulator in Korea is speaking to these leveraged ETFs directly, and that's caused a little bit of retail panic. This is especially as we go into a packed back end of the week for data points.
2: Okay, so that's interesting. Well, speaking of data points, we've got lots to think about in terms of the risk elements around the AI trade. How's that affecting SoftBank?
17: Yeah, that's been interesting. We had SpaceX drop, sharply around 16% overnight as they go to the market to raise money in bonds. Now, it's very interesting they're raising money in bonds given that its equity is so overvalued. So what people have taken away from that is that everybody has to raise equity. And that's hitting names like SoftBank, which is down around 10%, but also the pure play China AI names like Jeppu and Minimax, which are also down 10 to 15%. So it looks like it's kicking off a whole new round of hyperscaler capex for which they need to raise money, and some of that is going to come in equity form.
3: What about Samsung as well, another share that's been part of the moves that we've been watching this morning?
17: Yeah, Micron earnings are on deck tonight. This stock has done fantastically well. It's a huge part of American turnover, traded around $60 billion yesterday. For context, that's about double what the Korean market normally trades. So this is a huge stock. Earning expectations are very high, and Samsung is a direct peer. So Samsung has turned around 8% lower today. So has names like Kyocera in Korea, which trades exactly the same product. That's down around 11%. So the memory space is really under the pump. This is a very popular space in the US. You had that very popular DRAM ETF in the US as well. So any follow through in the US from Micron earnings, a miss there would be catastrophic. It's unlikely that it's going to be a miss given how high the visibility of earnings are. But any weak guidance and this market will be back here again tomorrow.
2: Okay, yeah, that's something we need to watch then. Thank you so much, Anthony, for being with us and taking us through all of the major moves that we're seeing in the Asia equity markets and what is powering those. The Kospi down by 8.1%. That is Anthony Stephens, Bloomberg's markets reporter in Hong Kong. Thank you. And of course, you can get more conversations like this one. Subscribe to our Stock Movers reports. 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
3: I'm thinking about the European trade later on today as well. We're watching car makers too, after the latest figures showed European car sales growing for a fourth month in May. Motors increasingly buying Chinese vehicles and Teslas over homegrown brands. So we'll be looking at names including BMW, Mercedes-Benz, Volkswagen, Volvo, Stellantis and others as well, as we have seen the year-on-year change. The likes of Volkswagen down 3% in those sales, Stellantis sales down by 2%, but much bigger jumps for the likes of BYD and Leap Motor. So an interesting moment to be reflecting on changes in the auto market, as we know that there has been a long running narrative around how Chinese car makers are taking more market share in Europe.
2: Yep, absolutely. In the next part of Bloomberg Daybreak here, well, Stephen, you're going to be joined by Jack Sidders, who's just sat down in the London radio studio next to me. You've got lots of guests coming up. Of course, our Bloomberg opinion columnist, Rosa Prince, will be talking us through the latest politics in the UK. And the chief economist at DZ Bank, Sonia Martin, will be with you in the next hour. Again, just kind of thinking about the next moves. Is it going to be a swift handover of power? Looks increasingly so from Keir Starmer to Andy Burnham. But what are his policies, really? We'll get into that in the next part of Bloomberg Daybreak. We're live from London and Brussels this morning. This is Bloomberg.
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22: With SRN News, I'm Jason Walker. The use of a federal voter database to check citizenship has been blocked.
23: A federal judge ruled that a revamped federal tool known as SAVE that some state election officials use to identify illegally registered non-citizen voters is unlawful and cannot be used. The district court judge sided with advocacy groups that argued that recent upgrades to the program grouped Americans' sensitive personal data in a way that could result in voters being wrongly purged from voter rolls, particularly naturalized citizens. Some election officials raised concerns about the program's accuracy and security. I'm Lisa Dwyer.
22: And officials do say that accuracy is a common point here. This is SRN News.
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4: We're in our New York newsroom. It's just past midnight. Word is coming in that the luxury liner Titanic has struck ice in the North Atlantic. First reports tell us she's damaged, but stable, being taken under tow toward Halifax. Wait, hold on. We're, receiving a correction now. My God! The Titanic! She's gone down!
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0: professional money manager, Bill Gunderson.
1: And welcome to the Monday. It is the Monday, June 22nd version of the Best Stocks Now show with professional money manager Bill Gunderson. And we do have a slight uptick in the market today. The momentum continues to the upside. The market's a lot of new highs across the board here, and today no exception. Right now the Dow up 245 points to 51,810. The S&P 500 is up 25 points to 7,525. Boy, headed towards 8,000 maybe. The NASDAQ up 12 right now, and the NASDAQ is at 26,532. Gold is down 0.5% right now, and interest rates on the day that Alan Greenspan dies at the age of 100. Boy, I've watched him over the years. We've got interest rates, the 10-year at 4.50%, up about 4 or 5 basis points right now. Oil is clear down to $76, $73. Can you believe that? $73.81 per barrel after hitting 120, 116 here recently. Oil continues to drop. Market continues to go up. So welcome to today's Best Stocks Now show with professional money manager Bill Gunderson, president of Gunderson Capital Managers. Boy, there's a lot going on this week in the markets. There's a lot going on in the sports world. I know over the weekend we had the U.S. Open in New York City at Shinnecock, is it, golf course?
2: Shinnecock.
1: Yeah, did you watch it, Barry? Who won? I didn't even have time to watch yesterday.
2: Well, Wyndham Clark kind of ruined it for a while. He basically led had a huge lead for the first, you know, for Saturday. I didn't really watch until Sunday because at one point he was +3 and was only his like 6-shot lead became a 1-shot lead. Wow. In the last 3 or 4 holes. So I watched the last few holes and he did hold on to win, but it was a little exciting towards the end.
1: Yeah, okay.
2: Watching someone's demise, it's never a fun watch.
1: I know that's a really challenging golf course there. And, of course, we've had a lot of World Cup games over the weekend. Today it's Argentina playing the defending champions at 1 p.m. So a lot of good soccer to watch. I love watching a game for an hour and a half, and it's nothing to nothing in the end. But, hey, you know what? It is what it is. I grew up watching Charger football, and Don Coryell and Air Coryell and Dan Fouts, and it would be 56-54 by the end. So, but I do enjoy the soccer. I love the World Cup, to be honest. I really do love it. Well, we finished up the week on a pretty good note last week. You had some of those for the week. The tech sector fell, but you know, Western Digital was up 41% last week. Seagate was up 23%. SanDisk was up 16.1, Teradyne up 14.8, even Intel was up 14.6% last week as AI fervor continues. And I don't know if you noticed, Barry, of course, Friday was a day off in the market. I see a little bit of the air coming out of the tires of the big SpaceX IPO. It's off. It hit 225 and it closed at 180. That's a 20% drop from its all-time high. I hope my show weren't buying it at 225 per share.
2: And down 7.5% today. So they, you know, we're looking at 170, just under $171 at the moment. And like you said, 52 week got up in that 220-ish, 225-ish range. And ever since then, it's been coming back to earth a little bit, put it that way.
1: Yes. And, you know, today they announced a gargantuous bond offering. I would not be. Don't they have enough money from the? It just shows you the kind of capital spending that is necessary for them to launch this. Right now I would call it speculation that this is going to work. My headline in the newsletter over the weekend was a price to sales ratio like you can't believe. With now we know what their quarterly sales were. I think it was $6.1 billion, and the stock's trading at 2.8 trillion. Do the price to sales ratio on that. That's I don't think I've ever seen a price to sales ratio, let alone price to earnings, which it doesn't have any kind of a price earnings ratio. I don't know. Good luck with it is all I can say. I'm going to wait and see till the concept is proven. I'm going to wait till see the sales growth begin to explode to the upside. I want to see these data centers rented out. I don't want to see revenue just going through the roof and a clear track to profitability. And I don't think that's going to happen next week. I don't think it's going to happen next month. I don't think it's going to happen next year. Will it happen before the next election? I don't know. I just don't know. The other thing that you have is a lot of competition, obviously, in that AI space. Okay, we've got to update what's going on in the Middle East. Iran suspends U.S. talks after Trump threatens new strikes. They were thrown into doubt Sunday after Tehran halted participation following new warnings from President Donald Trump over Hezbollah's action in Lebanon. And that's pretty much the bugaboo right now. I thought Hezbollah had been pretty much wiped out with Nasrallah. What's his name? Nasrallah is his last name.
3: Yeah.
1: Gone. Long
3: since
1: gone.
3: Since that drone there, yeah.
1: And he was taken out a long time ago in Beirut. I'm surprised that Hezbollah continues to be a pain over there in Lebanon. But that's the biggest problem. And, of course, Iran would say, well, that's not, they don't have anything to do with us. Oh, no, no, no. They're a proxy of Iran.
2: Yeah, right? We know you have something to do with it.
1: And, of course, the talks are going on in Switzerland. I actually sat next to a guy the other day that was from Switzerland, a very wealthy guy, and he was telling me about the Swiss national soccer team. They're in it. They have a pretty good team. I think they've been in the quarterfinals now for the last, I don't know how many tournaments. I'm surprised with the little country. I also asked him about the population cap that they're trying to put on the Swiss people. He said it did not pass in whatever they had, a referendum or whatever. And here's a little trivia question for you, Barry. Switzerland is the only team to have not allowed any goals whatsoever and not win their round. Because it all came down to whatever it is, the playoff,
3: goal differential.
1: Yeah, goal differential. That's exactly right. They did not allow any goals whatsoever during the whole tournament. I think he was talking about, I don't know, a couple tournaments ago. So we do have a little problem in the Middle East, but it's not being reflected in oil prices. Oil prices right now clear down at $73 per barrel. And, I've held on to a few oil stocks just as a hedge because you can see this thing is still not quite settled. There's still a lot of back and forth going on. And now there's talk of closing the Strait of Hormuz again. And they're meeting in Switzerland. And you've got high-level discussions with the Qataris. Did Qatar advance in the? I know they beat a couple of teams there to begin with, knocked a couple of teams out.
2: I think some of it's still got to play out. Yeah, some of it's still got to play out because you got to this year with the tournament being bigger. You have these third place teams. The top two teams in each group would go, but now you got where there's a handful of third place teams that get to go. So you got to kind of let all the dust settle at the end to figure out who's going to be going at the end. But It's been an interesting tournament. My boys love it. I just like all this talking about this on Thursday. I like all the stories of, there's a German guy, showing videos of showing up at Bucky's, You know, eating a Waffle House at 1 o'clock in the morning. There's, you know, I think these European fans and these soccer fans are getting, you know, liking a taste of,
1: they're
2: of
1: pretty
2: America
1: rabid
2: in some form or fashion. Yeah.
1: They're pretty rabid. They're the only fans that'll sit and watch a 2 hour game and it's nothing to nothing at the end. But hey, you know what? That's the way it goes. But you know, I think the U.S. team looks pretty good. I think, Germany looks pretty good and I think Spain looks pretty good. And, of course, good old Argentina, Messi scores all three goals. He's crazy. This is his sixth tournament. Okay, when we come back, I just want to say a few things about irrational exuberance, a very well-known expression thrown out by a guy who died at the age of 100 today. We'll be right back. I'll be gone 500 miles when the day is done. This is Bill Gunderson, professional money manager and chief investment officer at Gunderson Capital Management. Many of my listeners are still in the accumulation phase of their lives. They continue to contribute to their retirement or savings accounts. 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They need to be in the best asset classes for growth now. They don't have time to miss 9-year bull markets or be in the wrong places. I manage both an aggressive growth and a conservative growth portfolio for these folks. 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

0: Welcome back here to the second quarter of today's Best Stocks Now show. Well, Alan Greenspan was the Fed chairman for many years in my early days in the business. And I think what I remember most is the late 90s, the go-go era of the dot-com and the tech stocks. And the roaring that they did in the 97, 98, 99, 2000, where the S&P was averaging 35% per year, way over the mean, and tech stocks were trading at astronomical price to sales, price to book, price to cash flow, price to earnings, price to everything ratios. And Greenspan's famous comments about irrational exuberance, I want to say that was in 1998. And it got a lot more irrational after he said it, because you finally peaked in March of 2000 when the NASDAQ hit an ungodly height at that point in time of 5,300. Before from that point in time, it went down 79%. So his irrational exuberance comments were correct. He just was a little bit ahead of himself, or the market didn't listen to Alan Greenspan. But eventually, it had a big comeuppance and a reversion back to the mean. And in many cases, you had very little in the way of sales and in the way of earnings, much like SpaceX today, back in those in that dot-com bubble that was building and building, and he warned about it. It built and built, and finally, kaboom, it popped. And then along came Bernanke, and of course, he's the one. I think he was the right guy for the right time. He had studied the some of the crashes over time of the market.
1: Yeah.
0: Along, you know. Mm-hmm. In 08 and 09.
1: Yeah, and we had Greenspan. In what? Greenspan, but didn't he cover six different terms, Bill, I think? I mean, he was all the way from took over from Volcker, I think, what, in the late 80s? And then, of course, served under a handful of different presidents.
0: Yeah.
1: Was there, you know, really kind of bailed out himself out of the financial crisis and kind of left some, you know, that easy money is kind of what led to the financial crisis. And yeah, like you said, Bernanke was studied the 29 crash, studied the depression, and he, you know, they kind of made up some of the stuff along the way with the quantitative easing, QE infinity, remember? And they had to get kind of creative to get out of some of that mess in the 08-09.
0: Big time, because nothing like that had ever hit before. And the TARP funds were kind of you had Paulson, who was a former CEO of Goldman Sachs, the Treasury Secretary. And the TARP funds, the bailout funds, everybody got paid back at the end of the day. You know, the U.S. government invested in a lot of these companies, bought the debt for pennies on the dollar, a lot of shotgun weddings, etc. And many
1: Warren
0: went away.
1: Buffett got some preferred stock along the way. With Greenspan, I think one of his most interesting things is kind of how he came up. Is he, you know, one of his claims to fame, he was an aluminum trader, an aluminum analyst, and he basically looked to see in the age of the jet when commercial airlines, you know, began taking off literally. He figured out how much aluminum it took to build a plane, and he came up with a very, very good analysis, and that was kind of one of his early claims to fame in his early career.
0: So yes,
1: pretty interesting.
0: I worked with an analyst in the market. He was a Brit. He called it aluminium.
1: Okay. That's right.
0: my chart of the week last week in the newsletter, as I went through the charts, I go, wow, that's one of the best looking charts I've seen all week. It's Taiwan Semiconductor. And it broke out to a new all-time high last week. It now has a market cap of $1.98 trillion. Of course, SpaceX is bigger than that. Even though Taiwan makes 80% of the chips in the world, an idea by Musk has more value than Taiwan Semiconductor, whatever. And Taiwan is getting a little bit on the nervous side, and that should make the rest of us nervous, as they are amping up drills. They are launching combat readiness drills as the military adapts to rising China tensions. And, of course, you know, it's in China's constitution or whatever you want to call it. I don't think they have a constitution to take back that island of Taiwan. Taiwan's military will conduct a five-day combat readiness exercise beginning Monday. And one has to wonder whether or not Taiwan could defend itself from China, part of a broader effort to make training more realistic and better prepare the forces for the possibility of sudden conflict with China. Sudden. Well, you know what? Look, over the years, we woke up to the fact that Russia was invading Ukraine. We woke up to the fact that the U.S. was bombing Iran. And Israel was under attack back on, what was it, January, I can't remember of the date, but they had been, all those people had been killed. So you never know what you're going to wake up to. I do not want to wake up to
1: October 6th, right? October 6th.
0: Yeah, October 6th, right. I do not want to wake up to Taiwan is invading, or China is invading Taiwan. But, you know, I mean, you always have to have that in the back of your mind. And, you know, what the fallout would be. Would we come to the aid of Taiwan, which we have, you know, a treaty with them that we would? Would we then, therefore, have a proxy war with China? So, and meanwhile, over in the UK, they've got another new leader. That's the seventh leader in just under a decade. Well, when you see them meet in the parliament and they're throwing shoes at each other and all this and that, you know, it's no wonder that they have such a stormy, you know, leadership at the top. They need another Thatcher or they need another Winston Churchill or somebody, right, that leads the country. But that's, you know, that's not a good situation. They'll have their seventh leader in just under a decade. Prime Minister Keir Starmer has officially announced his resignation, will also step down as the leader of Labour. The change at the top comes after months of political turmoil with Andy Burnham, Labour's former Greater Manchester mayor, considered the current favorite to replace Starmer after winning a special election last week. So you have continued to have kind of chaos, really, at number 10 as Starmer resigns as the UK Prime Minister. And I can't say, you know, when I see their GDP and their lack of any kind of growth whatsoever, I mean, they've had some big, big challenges over there with their economy. And they've had some serious declines in their energy production, etc. They've got kind of a mess over there in the UK right now. We'll be right back.

0: With SRN News, I'm Jason Walker. The Senate passing a bipartisan housing bill. It aims to bring down home prices and increase supply. The 85-5 vote Monday represents one of the most sweeping efforts in recent decades to reduce federal regulations for housing. Federal judge has ruled that a revamped federal tool that state election officials have used in their efforts to identify illegally registered non-citizen voters is unlawful. Vice President J.D. Vance says the talks in Switzerland with Iranian officials created a good foundation for a final deal to end the war. He adds there has been progress on a number of fronts. Asian shares mixed and subdued trading as recent enthusiasm cools and markets face uncertainty. Benchmarks rose early Tuesday in Tokyo and Shanghai. SRN News.
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2: My son was a big hockey fan. We were following the U.S. team. Nobody thought they'd win against the Russians. I was working the toll booth that night, and I had the radio on.
3: The Americans are controlling the puck.
2: Cars coming through, one after another, and I'm listening.
3: They could do it. They could do it.
2: And I'm thinking, we might actually do this.
3: Do you believe in miracles?
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2: My son was a big hockey fan. 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
2: 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People had it on in their car. They're cheering. I'm cheering. Driver drops his money. I waved him through anyway. Picked it up later. You know, it felt like the whole country was in that booth with me.
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0: welcome back here to the second half of today's Best Stocks Now show. I don't like this prediction market stuff, Barry. Now, Schwab, our custodian, is partnering with the Chicago Board of Exchange to offer prediction market-like contracts. I hope they're not going to make an advisor-approved prediction market contract, right, to buy in our Roth IRAs and things like this, you know.
1: I guess I'm glad they partnered with the Chicago Board of Futures, I guess, to make, you know, from a legitimate standpoint. I don't know. It's just, let's call it what it is. It's gambling.
0: It's gambling.
1: And if you want to call it a futures contract on who's going to win the World Cup or whatever you want to call it, back in the day, we call that gambling. I mean, it's what it is. So.
0: Yes, and it is only going to offer a yes or no option. Okay, so that does make it a yes or no option linked to the performance of the S&P 500 index and other things. I don't know if they're going to get into the sports world and everything, but I just don't like it. Their plans to roll out are not exactly similar to those offered by leading prediction operators like Kalshi and Polymarket. Like you say, it's the Chicago Board of Exchange, but this whole move towards the prediction markets is a little disturbing to me. SpaceX stock poised for third straight decline as markets reopen. I did add it to the app, and you might say, well, how long does it take before the app gives it some kind of rating? Oh, I would say about 30 days or so. Obviously, you cannot do a valuation on the shares because I do earnings-based valuations, and there are no earnings. That's not a very good chart on SpaceX, by the way. It's down another $17 per share today, cleared down to $167. And now it's barely above. It's $32 above its IPO price. So if you got in, I don't know. If you got in on the IPO, let's say you're a client at Merrill Lynch and they got you some of the SpaceX stocks, Barry, did it have does the regular IPO have restrictions placed on it or not? Or is it free trading from day one?
1: Usually there's no lockup at the, you know, quote unquote individual investor level.
0: That's
1: a lot of times the lockup, a lot of times it'll be at the institutional level. Like if, you know, Goldman Sachs, you know, the company owns, however many shares or a stake, they may have, usually a 90-day lockup. I know Elon and some other big insiders have a 366-day lockup, which is kind of unusual, but I don't necessarily see Elon, you know, selling any shares anytime soon. But it's, I'm interested in that first earnings call because I believe Elon's going to have to be on the call. His calls and when he was with Tesla, but whenever he was actually doing the earnings call were pretty legendary. Some of them or. Some of them would. Some people would call him infamous at certain times, but I think didn't he smoke a joint on one of the earnings calls
0: one time? A little bit of everything. I'm pretty sure. I know he did on the Joe Rogan show. So August 5th.
1: Yeah,
0: put that on your calendar. August 5th. And look, if you got in on the IPO at 135, all I can say is it looks to me like you should have sold it at 220 when it 2 days later.

0: Tied the billion, the $50 billion in sales, which is generous, into the $2.44 trillion in market cap, you're going to get just a nosebleed. Talk about irrational exuberance. I wonder what he's got to be rolling over in his grave right now, wherever that may be, Mr. Greenspan, because this is some of the most irrational exuberance I've ever seen. In all my days in the market, the stock is now down 26.1% from its all-time high. And, you know, after about 30 days of trading, it'll start getting a performance grade. Right now, I'd say the performance is not going to be very good. The relative strength on the stock by Investors Daily is a 1, you know, based on just 1, 2, 3, 4, 5, 6 days of trading right now. 98% of the stock, 99% of the stocks in the market are beating the performance in the short term of SpaceX. So kind of an auspicious start as far as I'm concerned. From the analyst community, there's 5 strong buys. There's no way I could give it a strong buy. There's 1 buy, I couldn't do that, and there's 1 strong sell. I would definitely be more down towards that camp. And God bless the person who's got the guts to put a strong sell on the stock. We wrote an article about it that was rejected.
1: They rejected it.
0: You can't, how dare you say anything bad about this stock? SpaceX announces an inaugural bond issuance. Okay, this is another problem I have. How much money has he now? It's money he's raised. It's other people's money that Elon now, you know, is basically the steward over. They announced the you know, and of course, there's a difference between a bond offering and a stock offering. In the stock offering and the IPO, you get ownership in the company. In the bond issuance, you're loaning money to the company. You're loaning. You're a lender. The stock goes up, that doesn't matter because you're a lender. You're going to get back whatever you gave them, you hope, someday. And I don't like the fact of all of these. I talked to somebody. Let's see. Oh, I know. Yes. I had an interesting experience Friday night, I think, maybe Wednesday night. I went to the J.P. Morgan Library. Barry, which has been there for 150 years, or whatever. I don't know how long it's been there. But, man, I'll tell you what, that was fascinating. And I was talking to someone from Prudential, a kind of a wholesaler or something like that, and she was telling me about all the private debt that they're issuing Prudential. She said, oh, we're not issuing the bad stuff, you know, not like the stuff to the software companies and everything. Yeah. And I'm thinking, is there any good stuff on this private debt? But anyway, that, you know, he had an amazing library. He had like the 20th Gutenberg Bible that was printed back in the 1450s there under glass. And I mean, it there's ton, and it also is a research library. You can go in there and check out some of these books from the 1400s. So I've never been there before, but I found it to be fascinating. SpaceX draws.
1: Bring your gloves, huh?
0: Yeah, you know,
1: you
0: and
1: bring
0: they,
1: some gloves. To
0: you
1: be
0: know what they told
1: those,
0: me?
1: To come into those pages.
0: I asked that question, and they said, "No, the natural oil from your hands is healthier for the book than the plastic from the gloves." So they don't make you wear gloves, believe it or not. But the book collection has got to be priceless. It's some of that stuff is priceless. Pierpoint JP, what was his first name? It was JP. Pierpoint was his middle name.
1: I've never known.
0: It wasn't
1: JP. I've just always known it as JP.
0: JP. I can't remember. I think it was. I can't remember his first name right now. But it was very, very, very. To sit in his library where he sat. You know, as one of the moguls and tycoons of America, pretty impressive. SpaceX draws MSCI's lowest ESG rating. It matches the ESG rating of Russia after the Ukraine invasion. Now, what is an ESG rating? Well, the ESG is all about, you know, their what.

0: corporate governance.
1: Corporate diversity.
0: And Musk company is down there with Russia after the Ukraine invasion. They do not like, the MSCI does not like Elon Musk. That came out from the Financial Times. We'll be right back.
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7: We asked parents who adopted teens to share their journey.
8: 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Age-wise, I mean, I'm in my late 60s. I'm old enough to be his grandfather. Will he be embarrassed to acknowledge me as his dad? I think the most important thing we can do is let them know that they're safe, that they're valued and cared for and loved, and that they're important.
9: I knew I wanted to be adopted by him because of how he taught me to be the person who I am today. And it's coming from a dad that didn't expect to become a dad. And I feel very proud to be his son.
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0: an all-time record. The Senate passed a bipartisan housing bill that aims to bring down home prices and increase supply. The 85-5 vote on the bill Monday represents one of the most sweeping efforts in recent decades to reduce federal regulations for housing and expand local control. On the Senate floor, Republican Senator Tim Scott urged his colleagues to vote for the bill.
1: It unlocks housing supply. When you put more housing supply on the market, more people have a chance to become a first-time home buyer.
0: The bill now heads to the House. Global News, 24 hours a day, and whenever you want it with Bloomberg News Now. I'm Michael Barr, and this is Bloomberg. Tom, Paul, and Nathan.
2: And Michael Barr, thanks so much. The VIX out 2 points, showing the tensions within the market. A more constructive tape, I'd say, in the last half hour, 45 minutes, maybe off the president's two tweets that we've seen. 19.63 on the VIX out, two big figures this morning. We're negative 106 or so, futures down negative 92. And NASDAQ, negative 2.5% as well. On oil, it is in right now. It's a little green earlier. $78 a barrel on Brent, $74 a barrel on West Texas Intermediate. Much more constructive than weeks ago. This is Bloomberg from New York City.
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2: Good morning, everyone. Tom Keene, Paul Sweeney, Michael Barr, Nathan Hager, double duty today. Thrilled that he can stop by with Alexis Christophers. Off right now, James Wilcock killed us the other day with really prescient knowledge on the odd United Kingdom system. Now we have a prime minister out and we have the same party, the Labour. They will choose the government. James, you know what I do. I go to the Daily Mail. Kanye's with a girlfriend. Orlando's with a girlfriend. Buried 8 paragraphs down. Team Burnham's furious. Starmer. Andy's not going to be close to being ready. Is the next prime minister close to being ready to be prime minister, James Wilcock?
18: No. I mean, how could he be, right? Because he's not even been talking to the civil service yet. The way it works in the UK is when it's close to election, the big parties start talking to the civil service about what plans they have, how it's going to work. It's a bit different to the US because the new prime minister, after general election, starts the next day. That's how quickly things move here. Andy Burnham got elected last week. So it's going to be very difficult for him to come up with some plans. Look, here in Bloomberg Europe, we were speaking to Mervyn King, the former governor of the Bank of England. He was telling us what Burnham needs now is bold ideas and convictions. And his words, not mine, was that it's okay if Burnham hasn't got a plan yet. It's not his fault. No one would, because it's not doing the job. And that's the former Bank of England governor, but he needs to make one. And he's got until at least July 17th, potentially longer if there's a contest, to get the right advisors in. And we've been doing a lot of reporting about who those advisors are and what they're saying.
19: Do we know, I guess with a little bit of hindsight here, 24 hours of hindsight here, what happened to Mr. Starmer? How did it turn so quickly? Mm-hmm. Because I would think Mr. Burnham would want to have a good handle on that.
18: I mean, right. Sometimes politics happens in a moment, Paul, and like, look, this all happened over the weekend. But if you go a bit further back, let me take you back a few weeks. And a couple of weeks ago, Starmer lost his defense secretary, one of his key appointments, a loyal ally, John Healey, who says Starmer is unable to find the resources to fund the defense of this country. Yeah. That is probably one of the most serious accusations a defense secretary could find. We're talking this morning about if the plan to fund the defense is going to be published before Burnham takes office. 6 weeks back, the health secretary, Wes Streeting, he stepped down, saying he didn't have confidence Starmer could lead the country either. Before that, there were local elections. Starmer lost 60% of the seats he was defending. Right. And already by the start of this year, he was doing terribly in the polls. So look, the signs were there. Just what happened over the weekend is the gravity of the situation, the political gravity, became too much for him.
2: Help Americans with the crib sheet here as we try to explain English soccer. They play this afternoon, right?
19: Like, I think so,
2: like,
19: yeah.
2: Team England plays Liverpool or something. James,
18: you're breaking my heart.
2: James, cut to the chase here. Can England play with Argentina, Spain, the rest of them, France? Can England compete?
18: England are the best team in the world, and I will hear nothing. to the contrary, and we are going to win the World Cup, and it is football, thank you very much, and that is all I have to say on the matter, Tom Keane.
2: does England have a prime minister right now? I mean, seriously.
18: Yeah.
2: Starmer resigned, but Burnham's not in.
18: He's still in office. Starmer is still in office until the date where there is a Labour leader to replace him. So Starmer will be going to the NATO summit in July 9th. The question is, all this debate about the defence plan that's currently going on that we're reporting, great reporting out this morning, is Starmer going to this NATO summit without any receipts to say he's spending anything? He wants to go. Right. Burnham says, let me decide that. That is the tussle that's going on right now.
2: Is Lawrence the Cat medicated?
18: I'm not sure yet. I mean, we shall see. I mean, but to your point about efficacy, look, we were talking to the Institute for Government, Hannah White. She looks at civil service over here. She's like, this is difficult because there is no direction for the government. So to your point, although I said that Starmer is prime minister, it's not like there's no disruption. But weirdly, markets are reacting quite positively. They thought there'd be months of this. It increasingly looks like what we're calling here a coronation, like our royal language, that Burnham will run unopposed.
2: Okay.
18: It's not for certain. But yes, it looks like he might actually be less disruption than you think.
2: Brilliant. I'm going to watch England today. A lot of fun. James Wilcock, thank you so much. Really appreciate it. Surveillance English team correspondent.
19: Yes, they played Ghana
2: Scotland
19: today.
2: Scotland is separate. Did you know that?
19: Yes, I knew that. I figured that out.
2: They played Ghana today.
19: Yep.
2: Okay,
19: 4
2: that's very good.
19: Eastern time.
2: Clive Davis, a giant way away from Whitney Houston. He did so much. Santana with Rob Thomas.
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22: With SRN News, I'm Rich Thomason in Washington. Vice President Vance is touting progress that he says has been made so far in the early stages of the U.S.-Iran talks. Among other things, he says Iranians have pledged to allow freedom of navigation in the strategic Strait of Hormuz. President Trump says the strait is now fully reopened to shipping traffic. The Iran war comes with a price tag. It's a pretty hefty one at that. Much of the $80 billion the administration is asking for from Congress would pay for the war. Not sure you'll want to check the stock portfolio today, at least based on where Wall Street futures stand this morning. Futures are down sharply. It's led by a sell-off in tech shares. That's being fueled by a big slump in the stock of SpaceX. The Dow futures down 218 points. NASDAQ futures off 790 points, loss of 2.5%. This is SRN News.
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29: 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Today's weather is a chance of showers and a high near 78.
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0: there's a rumor it started, can you believe this, in a barn. And now, the winds are picking up. Wait, we're getting reports it's jumped the street. Entire blocks are catching. People are leaving their homes. They're being told, everyone head for the lake. This is spreading faster than anyone expected. They're telling us to head for the lake now. Flames are leaping from rooftop to rooftop. The sky is glowing. There's embers falling like rain. We'll keep you informed.
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0: And welcome to the Monday. It is the Monday, June 22nd version of the Best Stocks Now show with professional money manager Bill Gunderson. And we do have a slight uptick in the market today. The momentum continues to the upside. The market's a lot of new highs across the board here, and today no exception. Right now the Dow up 245 points to 51,810. The S&P 500 is up 25 points to 7,525. Boy, headed towards 8,000 maybe. The NASDAQ up 12 right now, and the NASDAQ is at 26,532. Gold is down 0.5% right now, and interest rates on the day that Alan Greenspan dies at the age of 100. Boy, I've watched him over the years. We've got interest rates, the 10-year at 4.50%, up about 4 or 5 basis points right now. Oil is clear down to $76, $73. Can you believe that? $73.81 per barrel after hitting 120, 116 here recently. Oil continues to drop. Market continues to go up. So welcome to today's Best Stocks Now show with professional money manager Bill Gunderson, president of Gunderson Capital Management. Boy, there's a lot going on this week in the markets. There's a lot going on in the sports world. I know over the weekend we had the U.S. Open in New York City at Shinnecock, is it, golf course?
1: Yeah,
0: a lot of
1: Shinnecock.
0: Yeah, did you watch it, Barry? Who won? I didn't even have time to watch yesterday.
1: Well, Wyndham Clark kind of ruined it for a while. I mean, basically led had a huge lead for the first, you know, for Saturday. I didn't really watch until Sunday because at one point he was plus three and was only his like 6-shot lead became a 1-shot lead. Wow. In the last 3 or 4 holes. So I watched the last few holes and he did hold on to win, but it was a little exciting towards
0: the
1: end.
0: Yeah, okay.
1: Watching someone's demise, it's never a fun watch.
0: I know that's a really challenging golf course there. And, of course, we've had a lot of World Cup games over the weekend. Today it's Argentina playing the defending champions at 1 p.m. So a lot of good soccer to watch. I love watching a game for an hour and a half, and it's nothing to nothing in the end. But, hey, you know what? It is what it is. I grew up watching Charger football and Don Coryell and Eric Coryell and Dan Fouts, and it would be 56-54 by the end. So, but I do enjoy the soccer. I love the World Cup, to be honest. I really do love it. Well, we finished up the week on a pretty good note last week. You had some of those for the week. The tech sector fell, but you know, Western Digital was up 41% last week. Seagate was up 23%. SanDisk was up 16.1, Teradyne up 14.8, even Intel was up 14.6% last week as AI fervor continues. And I don't know if you noticed, Barry, of course Friday was a day off in the market. I see a little bit of the air coming out of the tires of the big SpaceX IPO. It's off. It hit 225 and it closed at 180. That's a 20% drop from its all-time high. I hope listeners to my show weren't buying it at 225 per share.
1: And down 7.5% today. So they, we're looking at 170, just under $171 at the moment. And like you said, 52-week got up in that 220-ish, 225-ish range. And ever since then, it's been coming back to earth a little bit, put it that way.
0: Yes. And, you know, today they announced a gargantuous bond offering. I would not be. Don't they have enough money from the? It just shows you the kind of capital spending that is necessary for them to launch this. Right now I would call it speculation that this is going to work. My headline in the newsletter over the weekend was a price to sales ratio like you can't believe with Now we know what their quarterly sales were. I think it was $6.1 billion, and the stock's trading at $2.8 trillion. Do the price-to-sales ratio on that. I don't think I've ever seen a price-to-sales ratio, let alone price-to-earnings, which it doesn't have any kind of a price-earnings ratio. I don't know. Good luck with it is all I can say. I'm going to wait and see till the concept is proven. I'm going to wait to see the sales growth begin to explode to the upside. I want to see these data centers rented out. I don't want to see revenue just going through the roof and a clear track to profitability. And I don't think that's going to happen next week. I don't think it's going to happen next month. I don't think it's going to happen next year. Will it happen before the next election? I don't know. I just don't know. The other thing that you have is a lot of competition, obviously, in that AI space. Okay, we've got to update what's going on in the Middle East. Iran suspends U.S. talks after Trump threatens new strikes. They were thrown into doubt Sunday after Tehran halted participation following new warnings from President Donald Trump over Hezbollah's action in Lebanon. And that's pretty much the bugaboo right now. I thought Hezbollah had been pretty much wiped out with Nasrallah is his last name.
2: Yeah.
0: Gone.
2: Drone there, yeah.
0: And he was taken out a long time ago in Beirut. I'm surprised that Hezbollah continues to be a pain over there in Lebanon. But that's the biggest problem. And, of course, Iran would say, well, that's not, they don't have anything to do with us. Oh, no. They're a proxy of Iran.
1: Yeah, right? We know you have something to do with it.
0: And, of course, the talks are going on in Switzerland. I actually sat next to a guy the other day that was from Switzerland. Very wealthy guy, and he was telling me about the Swiss national soccer team. They're in it. They have a pretty good team. I think they've been in the quarterfinals now for the last, I don't know how many tournaments. I'm surprised with the little country. I also asked him about the population cap that they're trying to put on the Swiss people. He said it did not pass in whatever they had, a referendum or whatever. And here's a little trivia question for you, Barry. Switzerland is the only team to have not allowed any goals whatsoever and not win their round because it all came down to whatever it is, the playoff.
2: Goal differential. Yeah,
0: goal differential. That's exactly right. They did not allow any goals whatsoever during the whole tournament. I think he was talking about, I don't know, a couple tournaments ago. So we do have a little problem in the Middle East, but it's not being reflected in oil prices. Oil prices right now clear down at $73 per barrel. And, I've held on to a few oil stocks just as a hedge because you can see this thing is still not quite settled. There's still a lot of back and forth going on. And now there's talk of closing the Strait of Hormuz again. And they're meeting in Switzerland, and you've got high-level discussions with the Qataris. Did Qatar advance in the? I know they beat a couple of teams there to begin with, knocked a couple of teams out.
1: Is Qatar still in it? Yeah, some of them still got to play out because you got it this year with the tournament being bigger. You have these third place teams. The top two teams in each group would go, but now you got where there's a handful of third place teams that get to go. So you got to kind of let all the dust settle at the end to figure out who's going to be going at the end. But it's been an interesting tournament. I mean, my boys love it. I just like all this talking about this on Thursday. I like all the stories of, there's a German guy, showing videos of showing up at Bucky's You know, eating a Waffle House at 1 o'clock in the morning. There's, you know, I think these European fans and these soccer fans are getting, you know, liking a taste of,
0: they're
1: of
0: pretty
1: America
0: rabid
1: in some form or fashion. Yeah.
0: They're pretty rabid. They're the only fans that'll sit and watch a 2 hour game and it's nothing to nothing at the end. But hey, you know what? That's the way it goes. But you know, I think the U.S. team looks pretty good. I think, Germany looks pretty good. And I think Spain looks pretty good. And, of course, good old Argentina, Messi scores all three goals. He's crazy. This is his sixth tournament. Okay, when we come back, I just want to say a few things about irrational exuberance, a very well-known expression thrown out by a guy who died at the age of 100 today. We'll be right back.
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0: back here to the second quarter of today's Best Stocks Now show. Well, Alan Greenspan was the Fed chairman for many years in my early days in the business. And I think what I remember most is the late 90s, the go-go era of the dot-com and the tech stocks. And the roaring that they did in the 97, 98, 99, 2000, where the S&P was averaging 35% per year, way over the mean, and tech stocks were trading at astronomical price to sales, price to book, price to cash flow, price to earnings, price to everything ratios. In Greenspan's famous comments about irrational exuberance, I want to say that was in 1998, and it got a lot more irrational after he said it, because you finally peaked in March of 2000 when the NASDAQ hit an ungodly height at that point in time of 5,300. From that point in time, it went down 79%. So his irrational exuberance comments were correct. He just was a little bit ahead of himself, or the market didn't listen to Alan Greenspan. But eventually, it had a big comeuppance and a reversion back to the mean. And in many cases, you had very little in the way of sales and in the way of earnings, much like SpaceX today, back in those in that dot-com bubble that was building and building, and he warned about it, and it built and built, and finally, kaboom, it popped. And then along came Bernanke, and of course, he's the one. I think he was the right guy for the right time. He had studied the some of the crashes over time of the market.
1: Yeah.
0: Along, you know. In 08 and 09.
1: Yeah, and we had Greenspan. Greenspan, but didn't he cover six different terms, Bill, I think? I mean, was all the way from he took over from Volcker, I think, in the late 80s? And then, of course, served under a handful of different presidents.
0: Yeah.
1: Was there, you know, really kind of bailed out himself out of the financial crisis and kind of left some, you know, that easy money is kind of what led to the financial crisis. And yeah, like you said, Bernanke was studied the 29 crash, studied the depression, and he, you know, they kind of made up some of the stuff along the way with the quantitative easing, QE infinity, remember? And they had to get kind of creative to get out of some of that mess in the 08-09.
0: Big time, because nothing like that had ever hit before. And the TARP funds were kind of a you had Paulson, who was a former CEO of Goldman Sachs, as the Treasury Secretary. And the TARP funds, the bailout funds, everybody got paid back at the end of the day. You know, the U.S. government invested in a lot of these companies, bought the debt for pennies on the dollar, a lot of shotgun weddings, etc. And many
1: Warren
0: went away.
1: Buffett got some preferred stock along the way. With Greenspan, I think one of his most interesting things is kind of how he came up. Is he, you know, one of his claims to fame, he was an aluminum trader, an aluminum analyst, and he basically looked to see in the age of the jet when commercial airlines, you know, began taking off literally. He figured out how much aluminum it took to build a plane, and he came up with a very, very good analysis, and that was kind of one of his early claims to fame in his early career.
0: So yes,
1: and of course
0: I worked with an analyst in the market. He was a Brit. He called it aluminium.
1: Okay. That's right.
0: my chart of the week last week in the newsletter, as I went through the charts, I go, wow, that's one of the best looking charts I've seen all week. It's Taiwan Semiconductor. And it broke out to a new all-time high last week. It now has a market cap of $1.98 trillion. Of course, SpaceX is bigger than that. Even though Taiwan makes 80% of the chips in the world, an idea by Musk has more value than Taiwan Semiconductor, whatever. And Taiwan is getting a little bit on the nervous side, and that should make the rest of us nervous, as they are amping up drills. They are launching combat readiness drills as the military adapts to rising China tensions. And, of course, you know, it's in China's constitution or whatever you want to call it. I don't think they have a constitution to take back island of Taiwan. Taiwan's military will conduct a five-day combat readiness exercise beginning Monday. And one has to wonder whether or not Taiwan could defend itself from China, part of a broader effort to make training more realistic and better prepare the forces for the possibility of sudden conflict with China. Sudden. Well, you know what? Look, over the years, we woke up to the fact that Russia was invading Ukraine. We woke up to the fact that the U.S. was bombing Iran. And Israel was under attack back on, what was it, January, I can't remember the date, but they had been, all those people had been killed. So you never know what you're going to wake up to. I do not want to wake up to
1: October 6th, right? October 6th.
0: Yeah, October 6th, right. I do not want to wake up to Taiwan is invading, or China is invading Taiwan. But, you know, I mean, you always have to have that in the back of your mind. And, you know, what the fallout would be. Would we come to the aid of Taiwan, which we have, you know, a treaty with them that we would? Would we then, therefore, have a proxy war with China? So, and meanwhile, over in the UK, they've got another new leader. That's the seventh leader in just under a decade. Well, when you see them meet in the parliament and they're throwing shoes at each other and all this and that, you know, it's no wonder that they have such a stormy, you know, leadership at the top. They need another Thatcher or they need another Winston Churchill or somebody, right, that leads the country. But that's, you know, that's not a good situation. They'll have their seventh leader in just under a decade. Prime Minister Keir Starmer has officially announced his resignation, will also step down as the leader of Labour. The change at the top comes after months of political turmoil with Andy Burnham, Labour's former Greater Manchester mayor, considered the current favorite to replace Starmer after winning a special election last week. So you have continued to have a kind of chaos, really, at number 10 as Starmer resigns as the UK Prime Minister. And I can't say, you know, when I see their GDP and their lack of any kind of growth whatsoever, I mean, they've had some big, big challenges over there with their economy. And they've had some serious declines in their energy production, etc. They've got kind of a mess over there in the UK right now. We'll be right back.

0: KRN News, I'm Rich Thomason in Washington. It's clear the details have yet to be hammered down when it comes to what's been agreed to so far in the U.S.-Iran talks. The chief Iranian foreign ministry spokesman is insisting that Iran's nuclear sites are not open to international inspection, at least not yet. Vice President Vance says the Iranians have pledged to allow freedom of navigation in the Strait of Hormuz, which President Trump says is now fully reopened. The Iran war comes with a price tag. Much of the $80 billion the administration is requesting from Congress would pay for the war. President Trump will highlight the economy as well as American manufacturing. He'll hold a rally later today at a Mack truck plant near Allentown, Pennsylvania. And on Wall Street, the Dow futures are down 210 points. NASDAQ futures off 857 points for a loss of almost 3%. This is SRN News.
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11: 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And now, the winds are picking up. Wait, we're getting reports it's jumped the street. Entire blocks are catching. People are leaving their homes. They're being told, everyone head for the lake. This is spreading faster than anyone expected. They're telling us to head for the lake now. 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The sky is glowing. There's embers falling like rain. We'll keep you informed.
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0: welcome back here to the second half of today's Best Stocks Now show. I don't like this prediction market stuff, Barry. Now, Schwab, our custodian, is partnering with the Chicago Board of Exchange to offer prediction market-like contracts. I hope they're not going to make an advisor-approved prediction market contract, right, to buy in our Roth IRAs and things like this, you know.
1: I guess I'm glad they partnered with the Chicago Board of Futures, I guess, to make, you know, from a legitimate standpoint. I don't know. It's just, let's call it what it is. It's gambling.
0: It's gambling.
1: And if you want to call it a futures contract on who's going to win the World Cup or whatever you want to call it, back in the day, we call that gambling. I mean, it's what it is. So.
0: Yes, and it is only going to offer a yes or no option. Okay, so that does make it a yes or no option linked to the performance of the S&P 500 index and other things. I don't know if they're going to get into the sports world and everything, but I just don't like it. Their plans to roll out are not exactly similar to those offered by leading prediction operators like Kalshi and Polymarket. Like you say, it's the Chicago Board of Exchange, but this whole move towards the prediction markets is a little disturbing to me. SpaceX stock poised for third straight decline as markets reopen. I did add it to the app, and you might say, well, how long does it take before the app gives it some kind of rating? Oh, I would say about 30 days or so. Obviously, you cannot do a valuation on the shares because I do earnings-based valuations, and there are no earnings. That's not a very good chart on SpaceX, by the way. It's down another $17 per share today, cleared down to $167. And now it's barely above. It's $32 above its IPO price. So if you got in, I don't know. If you got in on the IPO, let's say you're a client at Merrill Lynch and they got you some of the SpaceX stocks, Barry, did it have does the regular IPO have restrictions placed on it or not? Or is it free trading from day one?
1: Usually there's no lockup at the, you know, quote unquote individual investor level. A lot of times it'll be at the institutional level, like if, you know, Goldman Sachs, you know, the company owns, however many shares or a stake, they may have, usually a 90-day lockup. I know Elon and some other big insiders have a 366-day lockup, which is kind of unusual, but I don't necessarily see Elon, you know, selling any shares anytime soon, but it's, I'm interested in that first earnings call because I believe Elon's going to have to be on the call. His calls and when he was with Tesla, whenever he was actually doing the earnings call were pretty legendary. Some of them, or some of them would, some people would call him infamous at certain times, but, I think, didn't he smoke a joint on one of the earnings calls one time?
0: He's done a little bit of everything, I'm pretty sure. I know he did on the Joe Rogan show. So August 5th, put that on your calendar, August 5th. And look, if you got in on the IPO at 135, all I can say is it looks to me like you should have sold it at 220 when it, 2 days later, comes public, 135, runs up to 220 in 2 days. That would have been a good exit point. Bam, thank you, ma'am. I'm done here. I'm out. And all of a sudden, we're down to 167 from 220. You're now down $53 per share. So now you're down almost 25% from the top. And I think a lot of the IPO people, now you've got a little bit of panic going on. I better sell it before it gets down to, where I got priced at 135. And if you bought it on the secondary market, you're more than likely down at this point. And I told everybody, wanted to know, what are you going to do with it? I'm not going to buy it. I want to see it trade. I want to see it, the numbers. We do have some early numbers out on the company. I can't do a valuation on it. Their most recent quarter, their sales were $6.5 billion. If you annualize that, that's $25 billion. If you build in a little growth, maybe they have $40 billion in sales over the next 12 months, $50 billion. But it's trading at $2.44 trillion. And if you divide the billion, the $50 billion in sales, which is generous, into the $2.44 trillion in market cap, you're going to get just a nosebleed. Talk about irrational exuberance. I wonder what he's got to be rolling over in his grave right now, wherever that may be, Mr. Greenspan, because this is some of the most irrational exuberance I've ever seen in all my days in the market. The stock is now down 26.1% from its all-time high. And, you know, after about 30 days of trading, it'll start getting a performance grade. Right now, I'd say the performance is not going to be very good. The relative strength on the stock by Investors Daily is a 1, you know, based on just 1, 2, 3, 4, 5, 6 days of trading right now. 98% of the stock, 99% of the stocks in the market are beating the performance in the short term of SpaceX. So kind of an auspicious start as far as I'm concerned. From the analyst community, there's 5 strong buys. There's no way I could give it a strong buy. There's 1 buy. I couldn't do that. And there's 1 strong sell. I would definitely be more down towards that camp. And God bless the person who's got the guts to put a strong sell on the stock. We wrote an article about it that was rejected. You can't, how dare you say anything bad about this stock? SpaceX announces an inaugural bond issuance. Okay, this is another problem I have. How much money is he now? It's money he's raised. It's other people's money that Elon now, you know, is basically the steward over. They announced the and of course, there's a difference between a bond offering and a stock offering. In the stock offering, in the IPO, you get ownership in the company. In the bond issuance, you're loaning money to the company. You're loaning. You're a lender. The stock goes up, that doesn't matter because you're a lender. You're going to get back whatever you gave them, you hope, someday. And I don't like the fact of all of these. I talked to somebody. Let's see. Oh, I know. Yes. I had an interesting experience Friday night, I think, maybe Wednesday night. I went to the J.P. Morgan Library, Barry, which has been there for 150 years or whatever. I don't know how long it's been there. But, man, I'll tell you what, that was fascinating. And I was talking to someone from Prudential, a kind of a wholesaler or something like that, and she was telling me about all the private debt that they're issuing, potential. She said, oh, we're not issuing the bad stuff, you know, not like the stuff to the software companies and everything.

0: bring some gloves.
1: You know what they told me?
0: Coming through those pages.
1: I asked that question, and they said, no, the natural oil from your hands is healthier for the book than the plastic from the gloves, so they don't make you wear gloves, believe it or not. But the book collection has got to be priceless. It's some of that stuff is priceless. Pierpoint JP, what was his first name? It was JP. Pierpoint was his middle name.
0: I've never known.
1: It
0: known
1: wasn't
0: his name.
1: Jamie.
0: I just always known it as JP.
1: JP. I can't remember. I think it was. I can't remember his first name right now. But it was very, very, very. To sit in his library where he sat, you know, as one of the moguls and tycoons of America, pretty impressive. SpaceX draws MSCI's lowest ESG rating. It matches the ESG rating of Russia after the Ukraine invasion. Now, what is an ESG rating? Well, the ESG is all about, you know, their corporate governance.
0: Corporate
1: diversity.
0: Governance.
1: Yeah. And Musk company is down there with Russia after the Ukraine invasion with their the MSCI does not like Elon Musk. That came out from the Financial Times. We'll be right back.
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4: 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We were in total darkness.
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0: And welcome back here to the final segment of today's Best Stocks Now show. You got a couple of buyouts going on today. AbbVie, which was spun off from Abbott Labs. It's been a very soggy stock. We see a lot of AbbVie come in to us from the big firms, ABBV. Humira, obviously.
1: That's exactly what I was about to say.
0: Yeah, they're pretty much a one-trick pony.
1: It's in every account.
0: It's in every account that comes in. Well, they're buying a small biotech, Apogee Therapeutics. They obviously need to diversify their pipeline a little bit. CRH, which is an Irish cement company, they're buying Arcosa for $8.5 billion. So there's a lot of M&A going on. We talked about that last week. Chevron and Microsoft signed a 20-year deal to power $7 billion worth of Texas data center projects in the coming years. But, you know, the oil stocks are very, very weak right now. You know, with oil coming off its recent high of 126, I want to say, or 106, one of those. I can't remember which one. And now being at $73 per barrel, that hasn't done well for any of the oil stocks whatsoever. You know, it was a good hedge during all of this, and maybe a little bit is still appropriate, but it gets down to the charts of these stocks now, which continue to break down and not look good. But obviously this points to the need for power, and obviously that's one of Elon Musk's concepts, is you get those data centers up into space, and you've got unlimited power from the sun, the solar. Which, again, it's a concept right now that he thinks he can pull it off. And obviously there's $2.6 trillion worth of money that thinks that he can pull it off. SK Hynix is challenging Samsung's market cap crown as the AI boom lifts shares. You know, Samsung's been around for a long, long time. SK Hynix, I'd never really heard of it until this year, but come to find out it's one of the four memory makers in the world. And guess who reports earnings on Wednesday? That one of the number one, if not the number one performer in the market this year, Micron, which was also my top pick. My top pick for 2026. I think it's done okay so far. But South Korea listed Hynix market cap now. Hynix has I don't know if this is denominated in U.S. dollars, $2.08 trillion. Samsung is just beneath it. So Hynix is actually past Samsung, which has been around for a long, long time. Micron is getting an upgrade right now. I can't see Micron reporting disappointing earnings this week. I think you're going to see blowout numbers. Needham ups its price target on the memory giant ahead of its upcoming third quarter results. You're saying, how could it be third quarter already? This is only we're only in the second quarter. Well, some companies have different year ends. And I'm thinking Micron's year-end must be June 30th, which is kind of unusual. But, you know, a lot of the retail stocks, because of Christmas, they have a January 31st year-end because that's more appropriate for the cyclicality. And maybe that's why Micron, there's cyclicality definitely to the memory business. Well, here's an analyst that was a little bit behind the curve. Needham analyst N. Quinn Bolton raises his target price from $500 to $1,550. So at $500, he was a little behind the curve with Micron sitting at, where's Micron sitting at right now?
1: Micron. It's $1,179.
0: Yeah. So he's got a target price of $500, and all of a sudden on June 22nd, he says, uh-oh, we're like $700 above. It reached his target price like 12 years ago. Not that long ago, but maybe 6 months, 9 months ago. And all of a sudden he says, I better raise that target price, and he raises it to $1,500. to save. That's called the save face target price race, which we see a lot of in the market, especially when stocks go up as quickly as these memory stocks. Kathy Woods is loading up on Block. That wouldn't be my pick. That's, you know, the guy who started Twitter, Jack...
1: Is that XYZ?
0: XYZ. Yeah. She bought a massive 236,000 shares of XYZ. That was her big buy. Jack Dorsey's the guy I'm trying to think of. That's just a chart that's dead in the water. Maybe it makes sense here at this price level with a P.E. ratio of 28. I don't see much. I see very sluggish growth at Block because it's got a lot of competition. You know, there's Stripe and there's PayPal and there's some of the other ones that you swipe your card and it automatically pays.
1: And crypto. Yeah, yes, crypto competes with it. They also... Yeah, also, I mean, the big players, Visa and MasterCard.
0: I'm not in there with all of those players. No, yeah. I'm not in there with Square. All right, well, we're out of time on this Monday where we have kind of a soft start to the market. We're in between catalysts. The quarter ends next Monday. Let's see, next Tuesday. The quarter will end on Tuesday, and then the fireworks start. The books close, the beans are counted, the numbers are reported, they're compared with the same comparable quarter last year, they're compared with the estimates out there on the street. We've had like 7 or 8 blockbuster earnings seasons in a row, and I really honestly can't see why this one wouldn't be any different, but again, it comes down to each individual company, one by one, and right now we're looking for about 12% growth this quarter versus the same quarter last year. We just completed a 23% growth quarter, which just kept accelerating and accelerating and accelerating. And I would expect that again this quarter. We're starting out at 12%, but I think as each company comes in and reports that you're going to start to see that 12%, pretty soon 13%, 14%, 15%, 16%. We'll see, but that's been the pattern here recently. And, of course, that lowers the forward P.E. ratio. And it also generally causes the market to continue going higher. To get a 4-week trial of our newsletter, live trading, and access to the app all in one for 1 month, GundersonCapital.com to talk to us about money management, custom money management, financial planning, 855-611-BEST. 855-611-BEST.
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6: Good morning, everyone. Tom Keene, Paul Sweeney, Michael Barr, Alexis Christophorus, Nathan Ager helping out today for Alexis, and we thank Nathan Ager for that. Down at 99.1 FM in Washington. Good morning, 92.9 FM in Boston. Greatly appreciate your attendance. I would say, like, there's 14 cities or whatever in World Cup.
10: Yeah.
6: And Boston just killed it.
10: Oh, of course.
6: They got help with Scotland. Always. They got help with Norway.
10: Yep.
6: But, you know, I mean the city that's the most joyous. And, you know, New York's a bit jaded because they're coming off the Knicks win and
10: right,
6: all that.
10: Right.
6: But, I mean, Boston just killed it.
10: Boston knows what they're doing in terms of their sports teams.
6: It's party time.
10: Great fans.
6: We say good morning, and good morning across America the way you choose to listen to it. To get the hour started, William Dudley's going to join us here, the former president of the New York Fed in remembrance of Alan Greenspan. But we're going to get to Lori Kelvacina in a moment just to frame out the markets here. As well, I'm sorry, there's still tension in the markets. I got a VIX over 20.
10: Yep, that's kind of gets your attention. That suggests the market's got a little bit of angst out there, and we see that in the futures with the NASDAQ off a little more than 3% here in the futures market.
6: Good to get some perspective here across different capitalizations, different market structures. Lori Kelvacina is head of U.S. Equity Strategy, RBC Capital Market. Lori, seriously, within which factor is damaged or breaking or harmed right now? Is it the momentum group?
11: Well, you know, Tom, we certainly have been getting a lot of questions about the momentum factor. And, you know, I'm not a proper quant, but we do a little bit of factor work in our weekly. And one thing we've been pointing out to people for quite some time is that if you look at high price momentum relative to low price momentum within the S&P 500, we'd actually seen a peak in that relative ratio several weeks back. So from our perspective, you know, this kind of broadening out in the market that people were starting to get excited about again, it was actually sort of translating into a not-so-great momentum chart that we watch. Other folks tend to just look at the momentum factor on its own, but we like doing that relative comparison. And if you've been looking at that relative comparison, you would have seen that there was already some damage that was starting to be done.
6: How much of this is calendar? This is the third time I've asked this today. It's a hat trick of befuddlement. How much of this angst in equities is 8, 9, 10 days away from the quarter, 3 weeks away from the first reporting?
11: You know, I think we're sort of in a little bit of a lull ahead of this reporting season. This has been, by all accounts, myself and other prognosticators have talked about how it's really been the strength of the earnings story that's powered this market through a number of risks this year, including some multiple compression emanating from rising rates and inflation. And we're simply not getting a lot of earnings color right now. We're going to have to wait a few more weeks for that as well. And I do think, Tom, to be honest, there's just a sense of fatigue. I've been joking with people lately. It's been a long year and it's only June. And if you see some of the reactions I see across the table when I make that statement, I really do seem to be striking a nerve with that. I do also think if you look at the rate of upward revisions for S&P 500 companies, we hit around 89% a few weeks ago, which is basically peak earnings sentiment. That indicator tends to top out in the 90 to 94% range. And on our last update, it had already receded to 86%. So still very good upward revisions, but just coming off the boil a little bit in here.
10: Lori, in a recent note, you say the U.S. equity market valuations have generally been defrothed. What do you mean by that?
11: So, you know, I'll give you one example that I think is especially pertinent today. If you think about the top 10 market cap names in the S&P 500, we had recently traded around 31 times, a little bit below that. And if you look at the last three peaks, they were all kind of the 34 to 35 times range. If you look at the daily pricing data, and we had recently pulled back to kind of 26 times. Now, 26 times was not in line with the recent lows. So the other half of that sentence is, you know, they're defrothed, but not deeply compelling, not deeply, you know, kind of washed out in a sense. But we do think we sort of took the froth out. People, though, who were looking to say valuations were a reason to buy this market, you know, I would disagree with that and kind of gently push back. And so, you know, kind of seeing this bloodletting that we're getting the last few days has made me think an awful lot about that chart.
10: We heard from our new Fed chairman last week here, I guess kind of hawkish rhetoric, but that's kind of where the data is leading him. Can this market work with no rate cuts this year?
11: So I think we can work with no cuts. I think we can work with a hike or two. You know, and I'll spare you all the math around the modeling, but we look at that from a number of different angles. I think what's interesting, Paul, is that if I go back over the last like 4 to 6 weeks, I think people in the fixed income world and kind of more of the pure macro or multi-asset world have been getting worried about the Fed. And if you look at OIS pricing, you've been seeing actual hikes start to be, you know, kind of priced in over the next 12 months. You know, when I talk to most equity folks, though, again, over the last 4 to 6 weeks, it wasn't really until last week after the Fed meeting that this really seemed to be on their radar. So I think that the equity market is playing a little bit of catch up to fixed income and macro and multi-asset right now. You know, like literally like 3 or 4 weeks ago, I had an equity PM tell me that the Fed hiking rates was kind of number 5 on his list of things to worry about and monitor right now. I think that's probably, if I were to talk to that gentleman again, I think that'd probably be number 1 or 2 on the list.
6: So what's the character? I mean, Laura, you're too young to remember this, But what's the character of our walls of worry right now? Is it like, well, there's just a lot of worry out there? Let's go.
11: I would push back on the young part, Tom. I'm services inflation walking in embodied with the gray hairs covered up. But I will tell you that the angst that's out there right now, you know, I think we're dialing it down on the Middle East. It's not completely gone. I was still getting a lot of questions about that in my meetings last week. I do think it's, you know, emerging in terms of the Fed and the interest rate environment. We're also starting to get questions, you know, kind of seeing that AI angst come back, right, that we sort of saw last fall when, again, we were sort of sitting at, you know, kind of plus 30 valuations on those top 10 market cap names. If you look at the AAII Net Bull Survey that comes out every week, we have been down around minus 17% a few weeks ago. It's kind of moved back up more to neutral. I'll be interested to see where it is this week as we kind of digest the results of the Fed meeting. But generally, sentiment has been pretty glum. If you look at CFTC positioning, it's been one standard deviation or plus or a little bit above the long-term average. So the positioning has looked constructive. But what's in kind of, you know, most, I would say, you know, more sophisticated individual investors and institutional investors, right, it hasn't really been euphoric by any stretch.
6: Lori, thank you. Lori Kelvacina, RBC Capital Markets. Futures at negative 109, the VIX over 20.23. Right now, from the Interactive Broker Studios, the Bloomberg Business Flash, Nathan Hager.
12: Yeah, it's a tech sell-off, Tom. We check markets all day long, and right now the S&P futures are lower by 1.5%, down to 109 points. Dow futures are lower by 0.4% at 211 points. NASDAQ futures sinking by 3.1%, a drop of 944 points. Chip stocks are a big part of these declines. Micron Technology down more than 10.5% ahead of its earnings tomorrow. Intel shares are lower by 8.4%. Advanced Micro Devices down nearly 8% as well. The 10-year Treasury is up 5/32 for a yield of 4.48%. Yield on the 2-year close to 4.19%. Crude oil's down a bit. West Texas Intermediate down 0.3% at $73.65 a barrel. Brent is at $77.61. That's a drop of 0.4%. SpaceX shares are lower by nearly 3%, adding to their three straight days of declines. The stock is trading close to its opening day price of $150 a share. And Meta Platforms just announced a lower-priced model of smart glasses under its own brand. You call it a store brand of smart glasses, starting at $299. That's $80 less than the latest Ray-Ban Meta specs that came out last year. Meta shares, little changed at the moment. That's a Bloomberg Business Flash, Tom and Paul.
6: Nathan Hager, thank you so much. Joining us now, and without exaggeration, the only exception would be Edward Yardeni, is the number one person I want to talk to now about the legacy of Alan Greenspan. William Dudley is a different Fed president, yes, of the New York Fed in all, but far more, he built Goldman Sachs Economics with Ed McKelvey and the rest, a young Jan Hatzius at the time. Bill Dudley joins us this morning. To me, Bill Dudley, and the phrase I've always used is chart, paragraph, chart, and it was the people like Hyman and Yardeni at C.J. Lawrence. It was the Bear Stearns combine with Mel Passant writing. But more than anyone, it was Goldman Sachs, chart, paragraph, chart. Alan Greenspan loved that. At the end of the day, he was a market economist weaned to data. Do we have anyone that can be like Alan Greenspan in our future, or was he a one-off in the history of our economics?
13: Well, the future takes up a long potential time, so I'm sure we'll see someone similar to Greenspan in the future, but you're right. He was a different type of Fed chairman because not only was he very knowledgeable about economics, but he wasn't academic. And so he was basically going from the data to the decision-making rather than from the model to the decision-making. And so sometimes when the world changed, he got it right before anybody else did. The best example, of course, was the late 1990s when there was this productivity boom and Greenspan held off on tightening monetary policy. So I think he was, you know, an exceptional chairman, both in terms of his understanding of economics, his openness to data, his willingness to, you know, change his mind and update his forecast. I think the only really, you know, blind spot was really his views about financial stability and regulation. His view was always, you know, we can't identify bubbles in real time, so all we can do is clean up after the fact. And obviously the great financial crisis showed that cleaning up after the fact is always, it's not always the right approach.
6: Well, to get into your excellence at Berkeley and to say, okay, it is about the regulation decision. Are we making the same mistakes today that the critics say were made in 05 and 06?
13: I don't see the same kind of problems, number one, in terms of, you know, the market having a lot of assumptions that will ultimately turn out to be wrong. I mean, if you look at 2006, 2007, there was all these assumptions. AAA CDOs are safe. Housing markets can never decline on a national basis. There were just a lot of assumptions that turned out subprime lending is not risky. All those assumptions turned out to be dramatically wrong. So I think, you know, I think there's risk to financial stability today, obviously in the non-bank financial sector. But the other thing is we have a much more robust regulatory regime. I know we're in the process of dismantling that to a degree. I think it's important that we don't throw the baby out with the bathwater. But, you know, we did learn a lot of good lessons from the financial crisis that I think means that the financial system fundamentally is stronger than it was back then.
10: Putting all that together, Bill, what do you think the legacy is for Mr. Greenspan with our little bit of a hindsight here?
13: I think he's obviously going to go down in history as a great central banker, also go down as someone who was really politically adept. I mean, he navigated through Democratic and Republican administrations really well and didn't have the kind of conflicts that a lot of other central bankers have run into, like Jay Powell, for example. So I think that combination of, you know, good economic intuition, reliance on data, ability to navigate through Washington really well is pretty special. I just wish he'd done a little bit better on the financial stability regulatory side. If he did that, he'd sort of get straight A's.
10: Let's fast forward it to today. Mr. Warsh, we did hear from Kevin Warsh last week for the first time as chairman of the Fed. What were your takeaways?
13: Well, I think the big takeaway is, number one, that it's going to be a different regime under Kevin Warsh. So the regime change that he promised is in the process of happening. You can just tell it right off the bat with a very, very much shortened statement. I think and getting rid of forward guidance, I think, is completely appropriate. But I'm pretty nervous about his views about not communicating at all about how the Fed is likely to react if the economic circumstances change. This reliant on the market's views to sort of guide policy, I think, is a mistake. The Federal Reserve needs to set monetary policy, not financial markets. And if you're relying on the markets, how do you make the decision? Markets basically don't price to what they think the Fed should do. They price to what they think the Fed will do. So if you're relying on the markets, you have this indeterminacy about what you should do. So I think that's a mistake. Transparency, I think, is very helpful in terms of the conduct of monetary policy, because you do want markets to think with the Fed. Strong economic report comes out. You want the markets to reprice in terms of their expectation about the monetary policy path. But to do that well, you need good communication. You need the markets to understand the Fed's monetary policy reaction function. So I think the risk here is Kevin is throwing out the baby with the bathwater. I have no problem getting rid of forward guidance, but don't throw out information about the Fed's monetary policy reaction function at the same time. And I think he did that at the press conference, because he was asked very explicitly what would cause you to want to tighten monetary policy, and he really wouldn't answer the question. I mean, obviously, an obvious answer would be if inflation stays longer for higher than I expect, then we'll obviously have to tighten monetary policy. Or if the economy is stronger than we expect, then obviously I'll revise up my estimate of a neutral monetary policy. But he refused to answer those questions. And I think that's maybe okay for the first press conference, but I don't think that can be sustained over time.
6: Dudley fired up. That's what we're saying right now. William Dudley with us, and we continue, the former president of the New York Fed. You're sitting there, Bill, all fired up, and everybody knows I agree with you on this. I mean, to be polite about it, the heritage of your shop called Goldman Sachs and Hatzius has carried this forward is a disinflation narrative. Is the big shock after this war with West Texas Intermediate a 71.49, so I could get with Constructive News a 69 handle here. Are we prepared, Bill Dudley, for the disinflation narrative that could come?
13: Well, there's going to be a disinflation narrative really starting next month, right away, when we get the PC and CPI data for June, because obviously oil prices and gasoline prices have come down this month. But I think that you have to look in the broader context. What's the pressure on resources more broadly? We still have a lot of price pressures. Like, for example, chip prices are going up really rapidly. And I think the fundamental question really for the monetary policy outlook is the question, is monetary policy actually restrictive today? And my own personal view is that there's not much evidence of that. I mean, we've had the monetary policy at this setting or tighter for 3 years, and yet we're still at an unemployment rate consistent with full employment. So if monetary policy isn't restrictive, then why do you need to cut rates?
10: What's the next data point, Bill, that you think the market should really be focusing on?
13: I think the labor market is really important here. I mean, I think if the economy is strong enough to keep the payrolls growing like the pace they've done over the last few months, the unemployment rate's flat to declining, that's going to continue to push the Fed in the direction of thinking that they need to tighten monetary policy. I don't, you know, I'm a little uncertain about, you know, how fast monetary policy's tightening is likely to occur and or what that probability is, because it's not clear how much commitment Kevin Warsh has to actually doing it. I mean, the talk is cheap. Of course, everybody's in favor of price stability, but the question is, what are you actually prepared to do to achieve that outcome? And I don't think we really know that at this point. I mean, he couldn't have obviously said the opposite. I'm not in favor of price stability. So it's not really clear that there's a lot of content in that statement.
6: Just valuable. Thank you so much. Bill Dudley with us, the former president of the New York Fed, in remembrance of the life of Alan Greenspan. You talk about inflation. Tomatoes are up 40%.
10: Are they?
6: Wow. Yeah. It's like tomato. Michael Barr's got a half an acre of tomatoes out back.
10: Yep.
14: Yeah.
6: And it's the back 40. You know, the back 40. He's got that out there.
14: That explains the deer, so that's in the back.
6: And the ticks as well. They come along, they bring the ticks along with them. Futures at negative 112 deteriorate. The VIX 20.22. A more deteriorating tape here into the opening in 12 minutes. With our news in New York City is Michael Barr.
14: Thank you very much. Iran's president arrived in Pakistan for talks with leaders mediating negotiations between Tehran and Washington. Today's visit comes as technical teams in Switzerland work on details of a deal following high-level talks Monday between Iran and the U.S. This morning, President Trump posted on social media, 19 million barrels of oil flowed out of the Hormuz Strait yesterday, an all-time record. Bloomberg News Director for Europe, the Middle East, and Africa, Will Kennedy.
15: We see a lot more ships transiting the Strait. There has been a huge uptick in traffic out of the Strait over the last few days. My colleagues did a quick survey this morning of ships crossing through Hormuz, and they were able to count 7 tankers, both Iranian and non-Iranian. We have millions of barrels of oil leaving the Persian Gulf every day, both through ships that we can see and ships that have decided to turn their equipment off so they go dark in the industry parlance. But put that together, and the oil is getting out.
14: Bloomberg's Will Kennedy. The House votes today after the Senate overwhelmingly approved a bipartisan housing bill aimed at lowering costs by boosting supply and driving down prices. On the Senate floor late Monday, Democratic Senator Elizabeth Warren of Massachusetts celebrated the bill's passage.
16: I don't say this a lot, but today I'm proud to be a member of the United States Senate.
14: The bill bans corporate investors from buying single-family homes and includes measures to increase the supply of housing, such as streamlining environmental reviews. A wave of staff reductions at the Office of the Director of National Intelligence began on Monday, days after Bill Pulte became acting director. The move followed weeks of political drama over the fate of the office, which oversees American spy agencies. Global news 24 hours a day, and whenever you want it, with Bloomberg News Now, I'm Michael Barr, and this is Bloomberg. Tom, Paul, Nathan.
6: Michael Barr, thanks so much. Paul, I have no idea what to do with this. I'm not qualified to opine in any way, shape, or form other than to say SpaceX 147 nicely through the morning to 154-ish and it's given up the ghost here in the last 20 minutes.
10: Yeah, four sessions in a row. If it opens in the red here, four sessions in a row here. So
6: 149-ish is
10: yep,
6: where we are.
10: It's kind of where we're seeing, again, that bond. They're in the market with that bond offering, $20 billion in the investment-grade market. So we'll see how that prices. But there's been, okay. Rob Schiffman says, plenty of demand out there.
6: Rob, he published this morning. Did you see that? And he says it's like investment-grade.
10: Yep. Very bad dad joke.
6: Bloomberg Surveillance. Good morning.
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6: Good morning, everyone. A challenging day, a challenging 24 hours for the markets, with Korea leading the pace down. Quite difficult at 4 a.m., I should say, this morning, with a bit of a market recovery, and then we've rolled over in the last 30 minutes or so. The VIX out well over 20 now, almost up three big figures, 20.20. And S&P futures now at negative 109. So a challenge here, 6 minutes from the opening. Leslie Marks, Equities, McKenzie Investments, joins us right now. Leslie, the technology moment, if you will, is it past its sell date? Are we just seeing here finally a maturing enthusiasm where there has no place to go?
30: Well, good morning, Tom and Paul. And I think what we're really seeing here is a shift in the most important thematic driving the market away from the geopolitical risk as we continue to get more information around an agreement or a potential agreement between the U.S. and Iran, to a much more Fed-focused impact on markets. And I think that is really what is overhanging the technology sector here, is the sort of repricing of expectations around increases in the Fed policy rate for this year.
10: And the Fed has some company here, the ECB, the Bank of Japan raising rates. Is that kind of a, are we seeing kind of a global cycle of tightening reemerging out there?
30: Absolutely. And I think that's really relevant when we look at markets, because, of course, markets are global and most of the companies that trade on the S&P are global in the sense of, you know, where they sell, not just into the United States, but also globally. So looking at central banks tightening around the world is important, but none, of course, more important than the Federal Reserve. And especially when you think back to the beginning of the year, when even folks, you know, like ourselves and many others expected that the Fed would actually be easing throughout the year. So this is a real material change in expectations.
6: With a Canadian commodity focus, do you predict a dampening of commodity inflation away from oil, sulfur, fertilizer, potash, the rest of it? Are we just going to see a lessening of commodity worry?
30: Well, I think that you will see some of that risk premium or geopolitical risk premium coming out of the commodity space in general. But we think overall commodities will still continue to have a very strong bid behind them. Remember, this is an area of the economy that has been underinvested for many years, and it's only become more recently known the importance of the commodity space in building out all of our AI hopes and dreams. So I think there continues to be strong fundamentals in the commodity space. But the problem right now is this market is very momentum oriented. And as you start to see prices come off of their peaks, some of that momentum or froth is coming out of the commodity space. But we still like the space for the long term.
10: AI, it's been an evolving theme for this market on a global scale over the last, I guess, 4 years. Kind of where's your play on AI? How do you guys approach AI, as you think, across asset classes?
30: Well, I think when you think about AI, I mean, the focus is more on the equity space as the bigger play when you're thinking about asset classes. But it's important to think about the different geographies. And again, when we talk about some of the froth that we've seen a lot of strong momentum in the semiconductor and memory space year to date. And now what we expect to see is, you know, as risk is sort of coming off of the market, as people are recalibrating to higher interest rates, there's going to start to look to broaden out that exposure beyond a few names. And that's where we would say, you know, when you look at things like the commodity space, the industrial space, you know, the areas of the market that are benefiting from that AI build out more broadly than just, you know, semiconductors and the few names that have been really driving the rally year to date, we think actually, you know, a correction here is healthy.
6: Leslie, thank you so much. Leslie Marks with us, Chief Investment Officer, Equities McKenzie Investments, with a nice approach there from Canada as well. Paul, I think we got to go over the tape. Equities, bonds, currencies, commodities here as we go to the opening 1 minute away. I'm going to look at a strong dollar. It was a wow statistic for me this morning, 101 on DXY. And there is discussion on the Bloomberg system. I got to be very careful here. Not of a possible intervention, but at least at a point where that is discussed among worthies in Japan.
10: Hey, you look at the bank, you look at the yen here, Tom, 161.52. So that's the level, you know, when you get above 160, that's where we've seen the Bank of Japan, you know, really take a hard look at this thing here. And they did intervene before, pushing it back down below 160. We'll see what they do here. But again, the DXY index, this is as strong as we've seen it in some time, 101.28.
6: And yields in.
10: Yep. Yep. Yields come in. We got the 10-year treasury in another couple of basis points, 4.48%. Still at the top end of that range.
6: And we'll have to see on that. Again, oil we're watching, it is softer right now, vacillating 73.07 on West Texas Intermediate, not near 69, but still oil coming down as well. We have the markets open. We need to get a market opening survey in Washington. Nathan Hager.
0: The S&P 500 at the open, Tom, is lower in a big way, down 1.5% or 116 points. 7357 is the S&P 500 level at the start. The Dow Jones Industrial Average is lower by 0.2% or nearly 350 points. The NASDAQ Composite is down 2.4%, more than 600 points lower. The NASDAQ 100 is sinking by 3.2%. The chip sell-off we saw in Korea, more than 10% lower, is extending into the U.S. this morning. Micron Technology opens lower by more than 11% ahead of its earnings tomorrow. Intel is down more than 8%. Advanced Micro Devices down nearly 8%. The 10-year Treasury is up 5/32. The yield down to 4.48%. Yield on the 2-year is at 4.18%. West Texas Intermediate crude down 1.2%, just shy of $73 a barrel. Brent's close to $77. That's a drop of 1.25%. SpaceX shares are down 3%, adding to their 3-day slide that's wiped out more than $600 billion from Elon Musk's rocket and AI company's market value. And as the company gets set to kick off a 5-part investment-grade bond sale, we got earnings from Carnival Cruise Line as well. Second quarter adjusted EPS beat, but the full-year forecast came just shy of expectations. At the open, Carnival is down 9%. That's your Bloomberg Open Bell Report. Paul and Tom.
6: He's awfully good at that.
10: He is.
6: I mean, Alexis can't take another day off again, ever. No. Nathan Hager, thank you so much. Micron down 11%, Sandex down a little bit more as well. I want to make clear, looking at the Bloomberg terminal, that the tape, 2 minutes into the session, is clearly worse than when the futures were 15 minutes ago or 3 hours ago. There's a trend here, and you see it in the VIX out three big figures, 20.22. Paul, what do you see on the screen?
10: Yeah, the Philadelphia Semiconductor Index off 7-8% here, just at the open here. So that's kind of where we're seeing the action here. And, you know, we're seeing the NASDAQ come back a little bit here, down about 2% right now. So we'll see how this thing plays out. But certainly some angst in the market. And Tom, it's reflected in the VIX up 2.84 points, right above 20 on the VIX. And that's kind of the level that gets people's attention, I think.
6: Oil comes in a little bit on the market trauma here, 72.99, a 72 handle, I should say, on West Texas American oil. Brent crude exactly $77 a barrel. We said the dollar stronger earlier, and we see that right now. More data checks through the morning here with Scarlett and Paul. I got to get this in. 4 p.m. this afternoon, James Wilcock chastised me.
10: Yes.
6: And said, of course, Tom, you're going to be watching England at the Patriots Stadium in Boston.
10: Okay. And against Ghana. I don't have a call on Ghana. I'm not sure.
6: No, I don't think any of us do. But the answer is, you heard the enthusiasm from James Wilcock. Ira Jersey going to join us here in a moment. But I'm sorry, we're like all into this.
10: I think so. I think it's building here in this country. So England, Ghana, Portugal, Uzbekistan is the first game
6: really?
10: Today.
6: I did not know that. Uzbekistan?
10: Yeah, I have not.
6: Where is it on the map?
10: I don't know.
6: I have a general idea.
10: But and then the late game tonight is, there's two late games. Panama, Croatia, that could be good. And then Colombia against the Congo. So there you go.
6: That's the one Ira Jersey said he's staying up late for that one.
10: Yeah.
6: We'll get to Ira Jersey here in a bit, folks, with his true earned expertise on soccer as well. We say good morning around the world, the way you choose to listen to us in your evening on the Pacific Rim, the afternoon in Europe. Thank you so much for attention there. And of course, across America as you begin at Tuesday here. I'm looking, Paul, again at the markets. I just think we got to do more here. Dow down 230, make it 330 points. My eyes are failing me here. 20.25 on the VIX. And the SOX, S-O-X, index trading envelope. I'm trying to get it up here. I mean, the answer is they're down.
10: Yeah, I'm looking at SpaceX. SpaceX down 1.6%. It did trade below 150 today, which was that first print, if you remember, on the IPO day that opened at 150.
6: Okay, I'm so glad I did this. The movement down in the SOX gets it back to perfect support on my Kleinman exponential moving average.
10: Wow.
6: That's how much it's
10: big
6: been
10: time.
6: A moonshot.
10: Okay.
6: Is it's cratering right now.
10: Yep.
6: And it's barely pulled back compared to what we've seen at the Bloomberg terminal. It's just amazing.
10: You can do everything.
6: It's just, it's exponential.
10: Yep.
6: From New York City, it's Bloomberg Surveillance.
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0: From the Bloomberg Interactive Brokers Studio, I'm Nathan Hager. Wall Street's getting a reality check this morning with a sell-off in the world's biggest tech companies, fueling concerns of the AI frenzy that's powered the bull market. may be overblown. We check the markets all day long on Bloomberg. Right now, the S&P 500 is lower by 100 points or 1.3%. The Dow Jones Industrial Average is down 320 points or 0.6%. The NASDAQ 100 leading declines down 2.9%. That is a drop of 880 points. The Philadelphia Semiconductor Index is down 7%. Micron Technology down 11.5% ahead of earnings tomorrow. NVIDIA leading Magnificent 7 stocks lower, down 3.2%. 10-year Treasury is up 7/32. The yield at 4.48%. The 2-year at 4.18. West Texas Intermediate crude is down 1.1%, just around $73 a barrel, with Iran saying the Strait of Hormuz is fully open to commercial traffic. SpaceX shares now down 4.4%, trading below their opening price of $150 a share. Right now, they're at around $147.60. And Walmart's agreed to acquire Vibe.co in an effort to expand its connected TV advertising business. Terms of the deal weren't disclosed. Walmart shares in the green, up 1.8%. That's a Bloomberg Business Flash. Tom and Paul.
6: Thanks so much. That's something. Something in the green. That's very cool. 19.83 on the VIX. More data checks across all of the Bloomberg world. Ira Jersey joins us now. We'll get to the World Cup here in a moment, but first on yield. Ira, there seems to be a bet of higher interest rates, a bet of inflation. The war has changed that. The shift in oil. Can you say there's a vector in place for price up and yield down?
1: Well, the price up, yield down is today, for sure. We've seen this interesting dynamic here where you've seen real yields go up. So you look at the yields on TIPS go up significantly, while inflation expectations have plummeted since the announcement of the Memorandum of Understanding. So, I don't think that we're going to have much more to go in terms of real yields significantly higher than where we are today, because there is going to be more uncertainty. And as the Federal Reserve continues to be more hawkish than many people thought once Kevin Warsh was in office, then that's going to potentially squash forward growth fears. And I think 3% on 30-year TIPS yields is probably about as high as we can get.
3: So we're seeing the 10-year Treasury, Ira, 4.48%. Feels like that 4.5% level feels like a top here for the market. Is that technically right, or is it just kind of where the market's going to be hanging out for a while?
1: I think it's a little bit more like a magnet, right? That 4.5% level, Paul, where 4.65-ish%, plus or minus a basis point is probably the yield high, and then 4.25% on the other side is probably toward the low end of where we'll see that range. That's been our call all year, quite frankly, on the 10-year yield is, a very range-bound market where, we're fully priced for some disaster scenarios in terms of inflation, because if we do get significantly higher and trend inflation, then monetary policy is just going to be a little bit more tighter than the market thought. And on the other side, if we do get a significant slowdown in the economy, then the Federal Reserve is going to ease monetary policy. And on a forward basis, the market's going to at least price temporarily for growth to be okay. So really the 10-year is kind of stuck. It's really the 2-year that's doing all of the work when it comes to the yield curve in both directions. So today you see a little bit of what we call bull steepening, so the 2-year yield down more than the 10-year yield. But that wasn't the case the last week since Kevin Warsh's relatively hawkish sentiment last week.
6: Right now, markets do a little bit better off the opening here, 15 minutes into the session. We're down 300 Dow points, now down 200 Dow points. NASDAQ off 3% here, though. And the SOX has been the real problem, Paul, hasn't it?
3: It's been the technology there, and that's kind of been pushing this thing down here. Ira, so what's the next data point you think this Federal Reserve is going to be focusing on?

0: for real Ira jersey.
1: England has a lot of talent, that's for sure, but they've always kind of underperformed in World Cups in the recent past. They made it to the finals of the Euros, so they're certainly a team that you have to watch out for. This tournament's been really interesting, Tom. The football's been great.
0: Yeah.
1: I'm going to a game on Thursday, and I'm really excited because the format, it either makes these third games of the group stage either really important, like it is for the two teams I'm going to go see, Curaçao and the Ivory Coast, or not important at all, like the U.S. game Thursday night at 10 o'clock. I mean, yes, I'm going to watch, of course, because I'm a nerd, but at the same time, it doesn't matter because Turkey's out and the U.S. is going to win the group.
0: So, I'm a total hack.
1: It's an interesting format.
0: Paraguay, which I adore, they look like the Tampa Bay Lightning in a hockey with 4 minutes left and should they pull the goalie. I mean, each team, Ira, for people like me that are dummies, not sophisticates like Paul and Michael, but Ira, each team is wonderfully different, aren't they?
1: Yeah, and I think that's one of the things that you get at this international level, particularly with the expanded World Cup, because you have different styles of play. You obviously have different talent pools. So you have teams like the Ivory Coast, for example, that has one or two superstars, and then everyone else are journeymen. So they have to, tactically, in order to compete with some of the bigger countries, they really have to set up in a different way than, say, a Germany or an England, where they can be free-flowing and they have talent at every single position.
0: He's Ira jersey.
1: So I've been a referee since 1983, so I'm probably someone who is a little bit more kind to the referees. I think generally they've been doing a decent job. They have video assistant referees in this at this World Cup, and I think some of them have been used appropriately. Sometimes they take too long. I actually think that Major League Soccer does the video assistant referee thing the best, because they
0: really
1: say, look, it has to be a clear and obvious error. If you can't tell in 60 seconds, it's clear. Obviously not clear and obvious. I think that should be the standard globally.
0: Brilliant.
1: But I think generally it's been pretty good.
0: Ira, just very valuable. Thank you so much. With all his work in fixed income for Bloomberg and a real commitment to youth and soccer across America. Right to it with our news in New York City. Here's Michael Bond.
2: Iran said $12 billion of its frozen funds were set to be released as part of ongoing talks with the U.S., with the two sides broadly signaling progress in negotiations to formally end their war. Meanwhile, the U.S. is waiving sanctions on Iranian oil exports and pledged to help set up a $300 billion rehabilitation fund for Iran. Bloomberg News Director for Europe, the Middle East, and Africa, Will Kennedy.
3: We're seeing a lot more oil coming out of the Strait of Hormuz, both Iranian and from other Gulf producers. But by lifting these sanctions for 60 days, it allows the Iranians to sell its oil more easily to a wider range of buyers, which will perhaps make those barrels go further around the world. And it adds to a picture of a rapidly improving supply situation for global oil.
2: Bloomberg's Will Kennedy. President Trump was asked by reporters about the damage to the recently renovated Lincoln Memorial reflecting pool on the National Mall, as well as the return of algae. The president blamed vandals for the work using a box cutter.
4: Reporters have been down there today looking for that slit that you mentioned, and
5: well,
4: there's no evidence. Just,
5: all you'd have to do is see the Parks Department. They'll show it to you. See the secretary.
2: Meanwhile, Senator Chuck Schumer accused President Trump of obsessing over a vanity project while Americans struggle with rising costs. Global news 24 hours a day and whenever you want it with Bloomberg News Now. I'm Michael Barr, and this is Bloomberg. Tom, Paul.
0: Michael Barr, thanks so much. Greatly appreciate it. We have rain out there today, and I guess some flooding as well.
6: Yeah.
0: We really needed it, though.
6: Yep. Yeah, absolutely. Yeah, some big storms going through central and North Jersey and out to the island last night.
0: Pounded at MetLife Stadium.
6: Yep.
0: Like torrential, truly torrential. It rains. They're out there playing in that. And we'll see how they do today. Again, good morning, 92.9 FM. Just jealous of all of you. You get to see England play this afternoon at 4 p.m. We have a lift to the market off the difficulties of the opening in the last 10 minutes. A nice lift from minus 200, 300 on SPX, down negative 70 on the Standard & Poor's 500.
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15: Good morning, everyone. Emily Grafeo with us right now. She's like, you know, morning. She's wearing black today because Italy didn't make the World Cup.
16: I know. So, you know, which like, is, I don't know how that happens.
15: Three cups in a row. I read that the reason they don't do well now is because they populate the best Italian teams with foreigners.
16: Yeah.
15: The best 19 and 20-year-olds in Italy.
16: Yep.
15: Can't move up.
16: Yep.
15: It's as simple as that. It's just greed and, you know, the usual stuff. What are you looking at? Just an open question as you look at credit. I mean, there's like four stories, right?
17: Yeah, I mean, the big one is the SpaceX investment grade bond sale. We're expecting that to price a little bit later today. Investors putting in their orders right now. What's really interesting about this is their investment grade rating. When this is a company that has said that they're going to be burning through cash, Bloomberg Intelligence expects negative free cash flow for many, many years. And they got the same rating from Moody's as NVIDIA, which actually had a much stronger balance sheet, arguably. Everyone should go read the story about my colleagues.
16: And this isn't some equity analyst at XYZ Investment Bank who was an underwriter slapping a buy rating. This is Moody's, S&P, Fitch. These people are sober people. You can't, I am shocked that they did this thing investment grade.
17: Yeah.
16: The only support that I would put on it is $2 trillion of equity value underneath supporting my bonds. And that's kind of, I think at the end of the day, that's where they came out with SpaceX, with Tesla, things like that.
17: And a lot of the ratings analysts keep going back to other parts of SpaceX's business. You know, a lot of us might think of just the rocket launches, but they do have a very stable recurring revenue from their Starlink satellite broadband. So that was one of the reasons, at least according to Moody's, that they got this IG rating.
15: Do you have any idea on private credit? It's like a soap opera as the world turns. And you're afraid to look away from your screens, frankly.
17: Yeah. I mean, look, we're still watching that space. There's been continued redemptions, but when you talk to the people in the industry, they say
15: they're basically saying retail at some point will exit. That was a bad experiment.
17: Yeah.
15: And on we'll go.
17: Yeah. And this is how it was supposed to work. Retail, you know, they're getting taught a lesson and let's all move on. Nothing to see here.
15: Yeah.
17: Software is all
15: What is our reporting on the nothing to see there? That's from a movie. I can't remember which one.
17: Well, one thing, I mean, I'm really focused on the investment grade private credit space. That's definitely something, you know, don't pay attention to the middle market direct lending is what the guys at Apollo are saying. They're saying, look at this huge opportunity, $40 trillion in private investment grade. So a lot of utilities, energy companies. I just interviewed Nuveen's head of private fixed income about a week ago. She said she's very excited about all the AI picks and shovels that you can kind of pick up in the private space. But they're rated investment grade. So,
16: and we're seeing, how's just the flow this year, the new issuance in private credit this year?
17: We're looking at what could be a record year in private placements. I've reported on a lot of deals that are above, you know, $2 billion. Donaher, which I think we had talked about a couple weeks ago, was $3 billion. Iron, which is a data center operator, they partner with Microsoft. They came to the private placement market with about $2 billion. So we're seeing the size of these investment grade private credit deals increasing, and then of course the biggest one, $35 billion from Apollo and Blackstone for Anthropic. I mean, that was a record, so that's kind of tells you everything you need to know.
15: I mean, I said to Colin of the Twins this morning when I got in at 6:47, he noted, you know, Emily, the news flow is just wow. The news flow is just amazing. With the SpaceX thing, we'll see. And of course, look to Emily Grafeo and all of Bloomberg for coverage of that. SpaceX right now, going over to 155, it's bounced up off 148.
16: Yeah, up 1%,
15: 146 right now as well. Thinking of Clive Davis, and of course, it wasn't just Whitney Houston, Aretha Franklin, many, many others. It was find somebody new and give them a shot. Boy, did he make Kelly Clarkson go. Clive Davis is dead at 94.

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2: KSRN News, I'm Rich Thomason in Washington. Vice President Vance is suggesting that the Reagan doctrine of trust but verify very much alive and well when it comes to the ongoing negotiations with Iran.
3: My point is not that I trust or distrust anybody. My point is that I trust actions. And what the president has asked us to do is verify what they're doing, focus less on what they're saying.
2: The vice president says the Iran talks are off to a positive start. The Pentagon is asking Congress for about $80 billion, mostly to cover the cost of the Iran war. Wall Street off to a lower start this morning, a tech sell-off playing a big role in the decline, with the NASDAQ leading the way lower after shares of SpaceX slumped. The Elon Musk venture trades on the NASDAQ. The Dow is down 86 points. The NASDAQ is off 407 points. This is SRN News.
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13: 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There's a rumor it started, can you believe this, in a barn. And now, the winds are picking up. Wait, we're getting reports it's jumped the street. Entire blocks are catching. People are leaving their homes. They're being told, everyone head for the lake. This is spreading faster than anyone expected. They're telling us to head for the lake now. Flames are leaping from rooftop to rooftop. The sky is glowing. There's embers falling like rain. We'll keep you informed.
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15: 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We lost power sometime in the night. Everything went dark. No phones, nothing. Just me, my sister, and my mom. All we had was this little battery radio. Then this voice came on, calm as anything, telling us where Katrina was, where the water was rising, what roads were gone, where to go. And I remember thinking, as long as we can hear that voice, we are not alone.
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1: We're in our New York newsroom. It's just past midnight. Word is coming in that the luxury liner Titanic has struck ice in the North Atlantic. First reports tell us she's damaged, but stable, being taken under tow toward Halifax. Wait, hold on. We're, receiving a correction now. My God! The Titanic! She's gone down!
0: And for over a century, radio has brought America together in the moments that matter. 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
3: 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His

0: Now app. He's president of Gunderson Capital Management. Here is professional money manager Bill Gunderson.
1: And welcome to the Tuesday, the June 23rd edition of the Best Stocks Now show. And it looks like we got a sell-off going on in South Korea this morning. It's always something, Barry. There's always some hot spot somewhere. And that's bringing the chip stocks down today, the memory stocks in particular. But they've been on a roll here recently. But right now we have the Dow is down just slightly. It's down 97 points. What's the Dow at 51,616? The NASDAQ is down 321 points. That's 1.2%. And I would say that the chip stocks are probably down somewhere in the 5 to 6% area. But then again, they're up, 50, 60% so far this year. So you got a little bit of profit-taking going on. S&P is down 65 right now to 7407. Gold continues. Man, gold's going to drop below 4,000 here pretty soon. It lost its momentum quite some time ago, and silver, obviously. Gold is down $49.50 right now, threatening to break the 4,000 level. Wow, that's a huge sell-off in gold and the precious metals. Oil today is down 1.1%. It's all good there in oil. Oil's at 73.04. So welcome to today's Best Stocks Now show. Never a dull moment, we'll call it, with Bill Gunderson, the president of Gunderson Capital Management. And Barry, we had a good day yesterday, actually. We were up, I think, over 1.1% or something like that. But the NASDAQ was down 1.32% yesterday. It was down 300 points. For whatever reason, we didn't get caught up in it yesterday, but now today it's spreading a little bit to the memory stocks. I can't really point to any one thing other than there's some huge, huge gains in those stocks. You see anything else there, Barry?
2: Yeah, well, there's a lot of leverage in South Korea right now, and so in terms of their market, they've hit a number of all-time highs. There's a lot of kind of institutional and individual leverage there. It's kind of somewhat of a casino, and everyone has basically leveraged themselves to buy SK Hynix and Samsung.
1: Four stocks.
2: So when you have a sell-off, obviously, if you've got some leverage involved, you had, I think, Kospi over there was down over 10%, overnight. And so that's, leverage magnifies returns. It also can magnify losses at certain points.
1: Yes, that's exactly right. And, there's a lot of money. There's a lot of concentrated. They didn't exist before. There's now a lot of concentrated ETFs that are memory focused. When the symbol of the ETF is DRAM, Dynamic Random Access Memory, DRAM, that it's heavily focused there. And then, of course, you've got the Korean ETFs. Not only are they leveraged, but they trade pretty thinly. It's not like it's QQQ trading millions and millions of shares every day. So that also exacerbates things a little bit. Well, the World Cup yesterday, I did sit and watch Argentina play in Dallas. Not at the game, but here where I'm located right now. And just interestingly enough, there was about 40 students, I'm going to call them high school students from Scotland, watching the game. They were packing up, getting ready to go. They've spent a week in New York, and my mother was half Scottish. I said, oh, yeah, my name, my mother was a Shields. And they go, oh, we know lots of Shields in Scotland. So I watched a game with a bunch of my kin folk, I guess, from Scotland. And that was really interesting to hear that brogue that they have, that Scottish brogue. They play Thursday, and they're playing a tough team. They're playing, who are they playing? Not Canada, Swiss. I also sat and watched it with the Switzerland guy, And his team is playing Canada. Oh, Brazil. Scotland, I believe, plays Brazil on Thursday. So that'll be
2: good luck in that one. Yeah, but how about Messi with another two goals, though, right?
1: Can you believe that guy? He has scored all five goals for Argentina. The guy's going to be 39 years old this week. When he messed that penalty kick, you know, I think if I was on the prediction markets there, I'd say he's going to make this. And he didn't actually make a very good kick. It was kind of just a dribbler. He thought he could fool him, and it went wide of the post, quite wide. But he made up for it. Against Austria. And the guy, you know, I was talking to the guy from Switzerland. I'm not real up on Europe. But he says that, look, he says, what, Austria really doesn't produce anything as a country. He says, you know, you think of Switzerland, we're just a tiny little country, and we're known for watches and our cheese and our chocolate, etc. And he says Austria is kind of a funny country. They're not really known for producing anything. And they, you know, these Europeans, they all talk about the other guys like this and whatnot.
2: They got some mountains. I guess they've got
1: the Austrian Alps.
2: Maybe,
1: right?
2: We
1: talked about some of the famous skiers over the years from Austria in the downhill and in the slalom and the. And the jumping, etc. So he's been fun. I've learned a lot about Switzerland talking with him. Okay, well, we ended in the red yesterday. We had a good day yesterday because the memory stocks had a big day yesterday. They're selling off today. Micron will report earnings here this week. God help us if Micron misses their earnings and gives weak guidance. You know what that?
2: Tomorrow. After the close, huh?
1: I don't expect that to happen. But there's something about, you know, the capacity. They're going to slow down the building of the capacity, almost like OPEC, right? I mean, it seems like they're almost controlling the price of memory by not ramping up the capacity big time, and that of course is keeping the prices very, very high. Now if they come up with some kind of way to do all of this computing in these data centers with less memory chips, that could also hurt also. But as far as I can see, the fundamentals for the memory remains very strong. South Korean memory chip giants Samsung and SK Hynix each plummeted about 12% on the Korea exchange. Hynix fell after a local report said it's slowing expansion of its AI memory chip production to emphasize the cheaper DRAM components, according to news outlet Chosun Biz. This sell-off in the memory is brought to you by Chosun Biz here today.
2: Yeah, so we can thank them.
1: A news outlet in South Korea. SK Hynix did not immediately respond to Seeking Alpha's request for commentary. SK Hynix is a major supplier of high-bandwidth memory, or HBM, chips to NVIDIA. There's also some, you know, I mean, look, NVIDIA's been pretty weak recently. And it's because the predictions market, Kalshi, is predicting lower prices on NVIDIA. Well, that's a pretty sure bet. I mean, eventually, yes, prices are going to drop on those NVIDIA chips, but earnings are still, NVIDIA is still a pretty cheap stock given, you know, the growth that it's had over the years. HBM chips are used in AI processors such as those made by NVIDIA, Samsung, and an American company, Micron. And let's not forget SanDisk also. And, of course, Micron's going through a little bit of a sell-off today. And, of course, Western Digital and Seagate, which are on the periphery of all of this and major players in all of this, they've been on a roll. Oh, my gosh. The last couple weeks with Western Digital and Seagate, which have been around ever since I've been in the business. That tells you how old those companies are. with their memory, not memory, but their disk drives. I don't know what they call it today. The disk drives used to be great big contraptions. Now they're microscopic, I imagine, in today's world.
2: That's right.
1: So, a day after Hynix overtook Samsung as South Korea's most valuable listed company, it triggered circuit breakers during the trading day. And there you go. They're volatile. Clearly, this caused selling pressure and white knuckles for tech stocks in the U.S. this morning, as investors worry the overheated KOSPI sell-off has a spillover impact to U.S. tech stocks. Dan Ives says, not to worry. We'll be right back.
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0: And welcome back here to the final segment of today's Best Stocks Now show. More cracks in the private credit markets, Barry, which I have very little faith in. You're learning everything I don't like in the market today, but you probably already know because I'm very outspoken and I'm very... I have my conviction on things I like, and I have my conviction on things that I don't like, and I don't like private credit. I was talking to the guy. I met a guy from Switzerland, Barry, and it's kind of interesting. Look, I'm from San Diego, California. I've never been to Switzerland. I'm very aware of, you know, what Switzerland does, and obviously the Swiss banks. And he's a guy who thinks a lot like me. He doesn't own bond funds, Barry, and he doesn't own, private credit and all this crap that Wall Street comes up with. And I just don't like, and I showed him, I said, you know, look at this bond fund here. I showed him AGG. I was showing him how my app works. I said, look at AGG. This is one of the biggest bond funds in the world. Look at the 10-year returns of AGG. 1.66%. 1.66% per year. I didn't say it. He said it. That's criminal. That so much money is in these bond funds in the retirement, the 60-40. The 70-30, the 80-20, the 50-50, whatever the case may be, when you've got all of that money tied up in an asset that over the last 10 years has delivered 1.6, while the simple S&P 500 is north of 20, it is kind of criminal. And he says they're making all their money off of the fees and this and that and charging in it. They're charging a fee to manage the bond fund, then they're putting you into an asset allocation where they're charging a fee on top of that. And I said, well, you know what? There's nothing you and I can do about it but be smarter than that and avoid that trap. But unfortunately, many, many people, now this private credit for me is a step further down the rat hole or the sewer. Apollo, which probably has the most exposure. Okay, look, Apollo has decided that this is a good investment. I don't know if they think it's a good investment for their clients or for them. I don't know the answer to that. Apollo Global has a $26 billion private credit fund. It's called Apollo Debt Solutions. Well, it's a solution for the borrower, isn't it, Barry? It gives them access.
1: It's a solution for whoever lent it the first time, and now it's packaging it up and lending it, getting somebody else to become the lender.
0: Is it a solution for getting more than 1.6% per year over the last 10 years in public debt? They're curbing redemptions at 5% of its shares. That's nothing. On a $26 billion fund, they're only going to make $1.3 billion available if somebody needs their money out of the thing. This is what I don't like. I don't like investments that don't have liquidity. I like liquidity. And I was one of the first in the industry to say, I don't like these private REITs. These non-traded REITs are nonsense. Why do we need non-traded REITs when there's so many, there's a plethora of traded REITs out there? Oh, well, because they don't correlate with the market. Well, because you weren't pricing them on a quarterly basis. There's been Ponzi schemes where they send out statements every month where you're getting 1% every month, and they send out made-up statements that say, it hasn't dropped in value at all, and you're getting your... But it has dropped in value. They're just not stating the true value of the underlying assets, and that's what they did in that whole... non-traded REITs. Now they're doing it in the private credit markets, which for me is even worse than non-traded REITs, because at least a REIT is usually backed up by the real estate. But then again, real estate is not liquid. It's liquid at a certain price, But if somebody needs out and has to sell, and you know, you've had a bad run, interest rates going up. And that, by the way, that's one other thing I wanted to mention. The prediction markets are predicting 2 rate hikes this year, even with Warshin. Okay, that's kind of surprising to me. We didn't get a rate hike at the last meeting, although the ECB did a rate hike. Warsh held his hand, held steady, stood pat. Didn't show his cards and didn't raise rates, but the prediction markets, and of course that wouldn't be all that good for these high PE stocks, the Microns and the SanDisk and the ARMs and the Dells and the other AI stocks of the world, AMD, etc., that are booming, and it certainly wouldn't be good for SpaceX. You know who would take it in the shorts the most, Barry? Is SpaceX a long-term stock? Oh, it's one of the most long-term stocks I've ever seen that went public at such a high valuation. And, of course, it is going to be super sensitive. If there's rate hikes coming in the future, that is not going to be good for SpaceX. And it's not going to be good for this private credit. And if you want to sell out right now out of your private credit that you got sold, good luck getting out. That's a... That's a very small door to get out of, 5% of a $26 billion. I say that's not very good liquidity at all. Okay, well, you know what? We covered a lot during that hour. We covered the memory stocks, the sell-off thereof today. We covered the current state of the memory market. We covered South Korea. We covered SpaceX and its current status. And then we got into this whole private credit deal, which I hope you didn't get into the private credit, and I hope you weren't buying SpaceX after it went public on the public markets. You're just the ATM machine for people that got in, you know, at a lot earlier price. And now the people that even got the IPO are not that up that much, really, for the amount of risk that they took. And I wonder how many of them are saying, you know what, I'm just going to get out while there's still a profit left in this thing. I don't know. We'll see how it all plays out. I do not see it as a good buy at this level whatsoever. To get 4 free weeks of the newsletter, access to the app, the live buys and sells in all 4 portfolios that I manage, go to GundersonCapital.com to set up an appointment with us. 855-611-BEST. 855-611-BEST. Have a great day, everybody.
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4: Valley. Dominic in Washington. He wants Switzerland to launch U.S. talks with Iran. Vice President Vance says the discussions are off to a good start and will continue even though he is now back home in the U.S.
5: We left a lot of our team. The Iranians left a lot of their team at the resort there to keep on working at it. So all in all, a very productive 36 hours. We're going to have to keep working.
4: Iran has agreed to allow international nuclear inspectors back into the country, and those inspectors would work in accordance with guidelines laid out by the U.S. Many years ago, the Iranians kicked all inspectors out of the country. The Treasury Department now allowing the Iranians to sell oil on the international market, that for a period of 2 months. Watching Wall Street this morning, the Dow is about 9 points higher, while the NASDAQ is down 388 points. This is SRN News.
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13: This is Albert Moeller for townhall.com. Will Western civilization survive? Well, not if we refuse to deport our sworn enemies. For several decades now, the academic left has seen Western civilization as the oppressive past that must give way to the utopian future. The United States and Israel are painted at the center of the left's bullseye. All this burst onto the headlines when Hamas carried out its murderous terror attack upon Israel on October 7, 2023. This brings us to Mahmoud Khalil, who at the time of the demonstrations was a graduate student and leader of the pro-Palestinian protests. The Trump administration moved to deport Khalil on the basis of his actions. Now he's become a test case for whether or not America has the courage to defend itself and our own values. Western civilization has enemies, and plenty of them are found on our elite college campuses. Our civilization will either defend itself or surrender. Any civilization that encourages its enemies to populate its elite institutions is just announcing its surrender, and it will deserve its defeat. I'm Albert Moeller.
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21: 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If you're a first-time listener, thank you for stopping by. As always, I am your host, Josh Lilquist, with my good friend and my good pal. He is the one and the only, Mr. Al Connexon. Al, how are you doing today?
1: You know what? I actually am feeling pretty good, Josh, and as always, excited to be here to do this show.
21: You know, one of the things about the markets, it is exciting. There's always action.
1: As long as it's open, there's always a bit of excitement.
21: Yeah, there's always some sort of news that, you know, that sometimes moves the markets, which is great, but at the end of the day, supply and demand is what moves these markets, and that's how you make smart investing decisions with a plan. With a strategic entry point, exit point, risk management, all that stuff. We're going to discuss all of this on Investing and Trading Live, sponsored by Trading Academy. Before we do that, our sponsor, Trading Academy, on their 29th year, we'll be hitting 30 years, actually, Al, this month here in June. We should get a round of applause for that.
1: That's a big deal.
21: You know I have to say this. Okay. Were you still in diapers when they started going? Yeah.
1: You know, why doesn't a comment like that come as a surprise to me?
21: You know, I just got to do it. But, you know, that's a long time for any type of business to be in business and teaching people just like you how to invest and trade. They have physical locations. Yes, folks. Actual places you can go to learn the skills of investing and trading, bringing that financial literacy back to you. How to have income strategies, how to have retirement strategies, whether you have 401ks, IRAs, maybe you're just trying to make smarter decisions within those. Trading Academy is the world leader in financial education. And later on, I'm going to start giving away seats to a free investing and trading workshop just by texting the word trade to the number 210-210 a little bit later. And that's where we dive into how these markets work, how they function, the opportunities that are out there. And that's kind of the key, Al, is all these opportunities that people want to take part of. And we're going to discuss a lot of that on Investing and Trading Live. As we know, the theme of the show really is market volatility equals opportunity. And this week you had a big drop on, well, when I say a big drop, it was about 1%. So, you know, potato, potato. And that was on Wednesday. It was interesting. The market opens up lower, so it even dropped further. But then it came roaring back right out of the gate after the bell on Thursday morning. We know what happened Friday. And just opportunities every single day that come along. And the great thing about the markets is when there's opportunity, there's ways to take advantage of that with a smaller amount of capital than you might think, because there's leverage in the markets. We're going to discuss leverage today. We dive into those in those workshops. How to be efficient with your time as well. You know, people think that you got to be trading all day long to be in the markets. Well, that's actually incorrect. You don't need to do that. You choose all of that. But also there are opportunities in the evening that people are looking for income strategies at night. So just the opportunities are, quite frankly, in my very biased opinion, endless with these markets. So Al, with all this volatility and all the opportunity and all these people that are coming into Trading Academy that want to take advantage of that opportunity, how are you helping people make smart investing decisions?
1: Well, you make smart investing decisions based on having the proper knowledge and the skills to use that knowledge. You know, there's a lot of information out there, Josh, a lot of knowledge. There's not a shortage of that, but what there is a shortage of is the skills to be able to use that knowledge. That can actually hurt you. If you're using information, you don't know when to use it, how to use it, when not to use it, that can be a detriment to you instead of a benefit. So we want to show you how we can help to build the skills to use the knowledge that's available. And then, you know, combine that with the advances in technology that we've seen, the sophistication of the trading platforms. The opportunities are there for people that are willing to put a little effort and time into it. But what I think has happened in a lot of situations, people have seen this market move up and they just think it's going to continue to move up. Well, there was a bit of an awakening this last week, you know, when the Dow was down over 700 points one day. Of course, it came back the next day, but the NASDAQ was down big and was down again the following day. What happened is that a couple of the companies that people have been watching that were kind of the sweethearts of the AI industry had earnings that were actually blowout earnings, but they got punished. Broadcom was one. It was down 5% after having a blowout earning. Their quarter two revenue was up 48%. Their AI chip revenue was up 143% yet the stock was down 5%. CrowdStrike was another one. It's down 9-10%. They also had revenue that beat the that was up 26%. They announced a 4-for-1 stock split. I think that was the first stock split that CrowdStrike has ever had. So things looked really good, and under normal circumstances, those earnings would have made those stocks move up, and instead they went down. The problem was that it's a math of expectation because AI enthusiasm has brought these stocks to the stratosphere, and even record quarters can look like disappointment. So people learned a lesson there, and what we always say is that to kind of live as a trader investor long term, you have to prepare for market drops before they happen, because those are opportunities, not just when the market's moving up, because it doesn't always move up, even though for some time it seemed like it was. The S&P had a 9-day winning streak that came to an end on that Wednesday. So what we want to do is talk about the opportunities. How do you benefit when the market goes down? Do you know how to do that? And more importantly, do you know how to protect your assets? So if the market goes down, or when it goes down, are you protected so you're not riding that full thing down?
21: Yeah, one of the key things, Al, is being able to do that in an environment where you have like-minded people.
1: Right.
21: A physical place that you can go, like-minded people, and not most importantly, doing the same type of strategy. Mm-hmm. Because there's so much garbage out there. There's so much garbage out there online, the old interweb, the www, also the books and all that garbage that's out there, and it's all outdated, quite frankly, in my very biased opinion. So that's why it's important to have an environment to be with live, real people, not robots, but real people, and discussing what are some of these opportunities and what can you do as an individual to have the opportunity to do the same. And since the opportunity is there, you just need to know how to do it and build that skill to do it. And then it takes a little bit of action as well. That action is coming into a local environment near you. If you're listening to the show, Trading Academy has locations near you that discover opportunities in these markets, in these free investing and trading workshops. I'd like to invite you to that. Just text the word trade to the number 210-210. That's trade to the number 210-210 for 2 seats for a free investing and trading workshop, live, local, and in person near you. Text the word trade to the number 210-210. Al, we got a lot more to discuss. We're going to talk about income strategies, retirement strategies, how to get started if you're brand new, or have more consistency if you're a seasoned investor. This is Josh and Al, Investing and Trading Live. 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
21: 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In the last segment, we discussed the opportunities that these markets bring with the volatility that we're seeing, opportunity every single day. There's opportunities with income strategies, retirement strategies. As always, I am your host, Josh Lilquist. When we discuss these opportunities in these free investing and trading workshops, it allows people just like you to have that same opportunity and start to take action. If you want to attend one of those free trading and investing workshops where we dive into the markets, how they work, how they function, the opportunities that are there, income strategies, retirement strategies, all you got to do is text right now. So if you're driving, you might want to pull over. Text the word trade to the number 210-210 right now for two seats. That's text trade to the number 210-210. When you do that, you're going to get a text right back. It will be a link to our landing page in there. Yes, folks, it'll be a bunch of numbers and probably some letters. All you got to do is click that link, and you can pick your own date and time there, right? Goes straight to our landing page. If you do miss that, we'll make sure Ronnie gives you a call and ensure that you get the date and time that works for you. We have these workshops live, local, and in person near you in your community. We have classes that are probably in your backyard. Text the word trade to the number 210-210. So, also, follow and subscribe to the podcast. By the way, that's also free. 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So, on this next segment here, we have opportunities, as we discussed in that first segment, across the board. On this one here, let's talk about the income side of things, because as we know, there's a lot of people out there just like you that are probably working hard and working hard for your money to be able to get by and, you know, have some fun in your life, take some vacations, hopefully fund a retirement account. And you just have that drive to want to be able to do more, because there's always opportunities. And if you're looking for those opportunities, the market might be just that one. A couple of reasons. There are opportunities if you have a little bit of capital set aside. Obviously, it takes capital to get started and a little bit of time. Then you just need an internet connection. Rather than having to go to another job, J-O-B, to take away time from your family, your loved ones, the things that you want to do, the soccer games, the baseball games, the basketball games, the track meets, all that stuff. Rather than doing that, why not use the market? Because the market's open 24 hours a day. The market has opportunity every single day, as I mentioned, as long as you have some capital, some time, but most importantly, the skill to do that. Now, we discuss what those skills are in these free investing and trading workshops that a lot of you have been texting into when you text the word trade to the number 210-210. But once you have those skills, obviously you have a plan, you have a step-by-step process, and that's where Trading Academy comes into play. Because if you don't understand how to do it now, which is totally fine. Not many people do. You're not taught how to invest and trade in school, how to manage money or anything in school, whether it's high school, college, grad school, you're just not. That's why Trading Academy exists. On almost their 30th year this month here in June, teaching people just like you how to do just that, building the skills and building the confidence to have those opportunities. So Al, with a lot of these people that are coming into these workshops, and you discuss those income strategies to build more now for later, but also to have those opportunities so they can still have that, hopefully, you know, what their goal is maybe a secondary strategy, income strategy, so they can still go to those games, those meets, those family outings, those barbecues, whatever that may be. How are you helping people bridge that gap to be able to be from where they are now to where they want to be and do that in a time frame that makes sense for them.
1: Well, the first thing is to identify where they want to be. What are your goals? What are your dreams? Not just what you think you can achieve based on what maybe has happened to you in the past, but let's look at what your dreams are and then see if there's a way to help get you to the point where you can achieve those dreams. You know, you mentioned a couple of things. The most valuable thing that everybody has is time, and time decays every day, and most of our time when we're younger, up to maybe in our 60s, is spent working. You know, we spend a lot of time at a job, unfortunately for most people, that they don't really enjoy. And then they find that when they retire and they're going into what should be their golden years, it's not. There just isn't enough money there. So I guess one of the things that we look at and try to get across to people is you get a job to pay the bills, but you learn to invest if you want the opportunity to be wealthy. And there's a difference between investing or trading for income and investing for your long-term portfolios, maybe your down the road retirement accounts. So number one, let's find out, what are you? Are you a trader or are you an investor? As a trader, if you're looking for additional income, you're going to be a trader. That means you get into something and out of it on a short time frame.
21: I want to interrupt you there for a second, Al, because I don't want people to think they have to be quote unquote a trader. I just want to, let's just call it using the market for an income strategy.
1: Yeah.
21: Because people sometimes qualify themselves and they think they're a trader. You don't have to be a quote unquote trader. You're just a regular person that uses the markets.
1: Yeah. It's just the way you use the market for income is different than the way you should use it for your long-term portfolio.
21: So that's just the terms that we're using here on the show today.
1: Exactly. So if you're looking for short-term income, you're not making money on the growth of a company. You don't really care what the company is going to look like in 5 or 10 or 15 years. You're making money on the movement of the stock price, regardless of whether it's up, down, or stagnant. And those are the opportunities that we're talking about. So let's first of all, you know, figure out where you are. What is it that you need to do? Because most financial advisors, most brokers, and most of the advice you might get on TV just tells you to put a portfolio together and then hold on to it. You know, just start to accumulate things. Well, that's not going to help you. If you're supposed to hold on to something for 10, 20, 30 years, how does that benefit you now? If you want to spend more time with your kids, you want to travel, maybe you want to go fishing or whatever it is that you have fun doing, how does that long-term portfolio help you now? That's where the value of income comes in. I think that we can look at that as probably the most priceless skill in the world. Once you learn the skills to generate income, you use that for the rest of your life. You use it now to be able to maximize the value of the time that you have. You also can use it when you go into retirement, because a lot of people these days find when they go into those retirement years, which is now maybe 10, 20, 30 years, as opposed to maybe 5 or 10, you know, 20, 30 years ago. That's a long time period, and for a lot of people, their 401ks, their IRAs, aren't large enough to help them make it through that time period at the level that they want to live. Once you learn how to generate income, that becomes less important. What's more important is how much income you generate off of what you have or off of the markets, and not necessarily how much you have in that account. And then those income strategies are different, as I mentioned, than what you're going to use for your long-term portfolios. And there will be things probably that you're not familiar with, and that's okay. It's just something different that you haven't been educated on or made aware of. We do that. We show people how, no matter what you're doing, whether you're trading in stocks or exchange-traded funds, index funds, mutual funds, or the options market, the futures market, the Forex market, foreign exchange market, there are strategies and things that you need to learn to be able to properly use any one of those. And that's what we do. We have the availability of educators that are, you're really experts in any one of those areas, and we can basically deal with anybody's financial life, whether you're looking at generating additional income or putting something together for the future.
21: Yeah, and if that's you, if you're driving right now and you're thinking that you want to have more opportunities for income strategies, or maybe you're at home sitting in the garage just hanging out, you know, tinkering around in the garage doing some different things, to come into one of these free trading and investing workshops, it's pretty simple. everybody has a phone in their hand, or they'll probably have it in their hand right now. It's probably their left hand. They might be even be scrolling right now while they're listening to the show. If you want to come into one of these investing and trading workshops, live, local, and in person in a community near you, we have locations, actually several locations if you're listening to the show, very close to you. Just text the word trade to the number 210-210 right now for two seats for a free trading and investing workshop. If you're driving, you might want to pull over. Text the word trade to the number 210-210. And these are classes where we've taught thousands, just like you, how to make smart investing decisions. Text the word trade to the number 210-210 for two seats. When you do that, you'll get a text right back. It'll be a link to our landing page, and you can pick your own seat and time there. We have these classes during the days, evenings, weekends. Anybody can attend. Text the word trade to the number 210-210. Now, with these income strategies, you have to understand which assets to use as well.
3: Correct.
21: So you talked about the stock market. I think that was in the first segment, maybe in a little bit of the second segment.
3: Correct.
21: Sometimes I don't listen when you're talking, but I think that's when you did.
1: Good to know.
21: It's a good thing we're not too far along in the show here today, right? But that's everybody knows the stock market.
3: Mm-hmm.
21: Now, there are other assets out there where you can use less capital, you have efficiency of time, schedule, all that jazz. So discuss briefly what those assets are. And I know we do a deep dive of these in the free trading and investing workshop, but do a little overview on some of these other assets. And I would call it, opportunities.
1: Mm-hmm. Yeah, and that's exactly what they are. These assets that I'm going to talk about, all of the professional traders use them, the hedge funds use them, the big investment firms use them. They just basically don't want you to know how to do them. They want that kind of for themselves. So we're talking about things like options. What's option? Option is a contract that you trade on something. It gives you the right but not the obligation to buy that something is typically a stock at a certain price during a certain time period. You can participate with high price stocks that are maybe trading at $400, $500, $600 a share. You can be participating with the movement of 100 shares for less than $1,000. There's a number of different strategies within the options family. We talk about all of those, but typically people just concentrate on one or two that they really get good at. The futures market, that's where you're looking at whether something will be worth more in the future or less in the future. It's basically a digital contract on something like all the major stock markets, all the indexes, the foreign markets, foreign stock markets, commodities, corn, sugar, soybeans. You know, I have to say, Josh, his favorite?
21: Lean hogs.
1: How about gold, silver? You trade that in the futures market. Oil, currencies, interest rates, a number of different things, which gives you a huge amount of opportunities, and it's open almost 24 hours a day. Fantastic asset to trade if you're looking at really short-term income. And when we talk about short-term, that's up to you. You decide, for some people it might be daily, for some people weekly or monthly, but you decide what that time period is, and then we help structure a personal trade plan based on that time period. The foreign exchange market, commonly called the Forex market, you're looking at the difference in exchange rates between two different currencies. Trades is one with one symbol, but there's two different currencies involved. That does trade 24 hours a day. The leverage just for the Forex market is 50-1, which means each dollar that you have in a portfolio could potentially control something worth $50. So a $2,000 portfolio potentially could control something worth $100,000. That's how you get the maximum value out of each dollar. Look at every dollar you have as an employee. You want to get the maximum productivity out of each employee, and that's probably going to mean you're going to need to use one of these leveraged assets. What if you're in a position where maybe you need to rebuild? Maybe you went through a divorce or a death in the family or a bad job situation or maybe a business that went sour, and you're kind of in a hole that you need to build out of. Just by following what most people do, getting mediocre returns is not going to be what's going to get you out of that hole. You need to be able to do something that gives you the potential to have better returns. All of those assets I just mentioned, options, futures, in the foreign exchange market, give you that opportunity.
21: Yeah, and those opportunities, they're open 24 hours, as Al was alluding to, and those opportunities are every single day. And they just don't tell you, as I mentioned in the first segment, they don't teach it in school, high school, college. That's why Trading Academy is the world leader, quite frankly, in financial literacy. Yeah. Changing lives worldwide on whether it's income strategies, retirement strategies, how to make smart decisions within all those. And they have free trading and investing workshops to dive into the futures market, the forex market, the options market, and how to have those opportunities for you. So to come into one of these free trading and investing workshops, all you got to do is text the word trade to the number 210-210 right now. That's text trade to the number 210-210 for two seats for a free trading and investing workshop that discusses income strategies, futures, forex, options, even the stock market. Text the word trade to the number 210-210. We got a lot more to discuss. This is Josh and Al, Investing and Trading Live. Do not turn that dial.
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23: 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It's still a chance of showers out there and a high of 78.
21: 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I am your host, Josh Lilliquist. On the last segment, we talked about those income strategies and trying to remove those what-ifs to confidence in your investing and trading. A lot of people live off what-ifs, but if you had a strategy, imagine this, you had a strategy that eliminated those what-ifs. You knew when you were going to get in, when to get out, proper risk management, so that way you can walk away from your computer and let it execute automatically for you when you're protected on both ends. And Trading Academy is the world leader in financial education, financial literacy, bringing these what-ifs and eliminating that and changing that to confidence, mm-hmm. Al, in your investing and trading. They have local academies near you in your community, and they host investing and trading workshops live, local, and in person. 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Text the word trade to the number 210-210. 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But, you know, I just want to kind of dive into this a little bit because a lot of people have what I would call a stock portfolio.
1: Right.
21: Now, you look at the stock market, the overall market, yes, we're still at all-time highs. Even though we had some volatility this week and some, you know, decent-sized drops, it's not phasing anybody. Let's be real. Now, let's look at a couple stocks here. Let's start with NVIDIA. From the highs, down about 14%. Apple, not quite as bad, but Apple is down about 9%. Tesla, from their highs, down about 23%. I don't even want to bring this one up, but Nike, down about 75% from their highs. Coinbase, also not looking too good. I mean, if, in my very biased opinion, depending on what direction you're looking to do. But this one, Coinbase, down about 64% from their highs. Meta, down about 27% from their highs. So those are just some high flyers, we'll call it. You know, since we're talking about some of the Magnificent Seven, let's find Netflix here. I didn't look at Netflix earlier, but let's see what we got with Netflix. Al, do you know what Netflix is down right now?
1: I do not.
21: Well, let's type it in here. And Netflix is not looking too good. Is also down about 38% from their highs, and that's usually a more volatile stock. Mm-hmm. So those are some stocks that almost everybody knows. And the majority, actually, they were all down. Now, what is propping this market up then? I mean, you got to really think about what is actually propping this market. And if a lot of people have stocks in their portfolio, they're not doing as well as they might think they are. So there are ways and different strategies to not be in just stocks, especially in a retirement account. You can do options on stocks.
1: Exactly.
21: Which there's strategies to collect premiums, so you don't really care where price goes. You just have to have the right strike price, which we'll discuss, you know, what some of those opportunities are in these workshops. But when you're in just a one directional strategy in one asset, which would be stocks, and which that's probably the majority of the public, that's very risky, if you ask me. Because over time, we know those strategies don't really work that well over time because your returns keep getting lower and lower and lower. Now, let's discuss, you know, you have the options market to utilize stocks. You have other opportunities with currencies and the futures market. What are some of the other opportunities that people have? Because let's be real, these stocks are, a lot of the big names are down, and people are probably down further than they think. But there are also potential buying opportunities when it's actually cheap. So what does an investor, or we'll call it an investor, do since we're talking about retirement accounts? What do they do to make smart decisions in their retirement accounts, but actually have the confidence doing that?
1: Well, you know, we're not saying you should not have a stock portfolio because
21: they have their place.
1: Well, they have their place, but you need to be able to find the right stocks, and you need to be able to find the right time to get into them, and you need to be able to know how to protect those. Like you mentioned Netflix. Well, when Netflix hit its high, there was a way that people could have protected that. They wouldn't have had to even sell the stock, but they could have had basically the same thing as an insurance policy. If you have a large portfolio of a number of stocks, and you're not playing, like we said before, playing defense, if you don't have the knowledge to use the strategies to protect those assets, then when the market does correct or crash, then you're going to see your portfolio basically a good part of it disappear.
21: Well, just breaking that down a little further with Netflix, you know, there are probably a lot of listeners or people that have held Netflix from, we'll say, I don't know, 2022, and it went up 698%. Right. So let's call it 700%. Now it being down almost half of that, people have lost half of what they had. So like you're talking about, there are strategies to protect those gains.
1: Right.
21: You know, several strategies to do with options if you hold these bigger stocks that have had historical gains.
1: Right. It's all part of managing your portfolio, managing trades. Those are the things that we teach our students too. But here's the other thing, Josh, a lot of these stocks, the stocks that have really driven this market, are very high priced. So if most of the people in the country are living paycheck to paycheck, how do they afford to buy those stocks? That's another one of the reasons that you want to learn how to generate additional income. Once you learn that, once you have that, you've mastered that strategy, the income strategy, you can use the market sort of like an ATM machine. Not only can you use additional income while you're still working to maybe elevate your lifestyle, but maybe you take some of that and you start to invest in some of these stocks. And again, you have to know the way to identify the right ones, but it's more than just identifying the right stock or the right company. It's identifying the right time to get into it and then how to manage that position once you're in it. But I think it really points to the importance of income, because the wealth part of your portfolio, of your life, the retirement part, really is dependent on your ability to generate more income. You know, if your paycheck just pays for all the bills that you have every month, maybe a little bit of fun, hopefully, and there's none or very little left to put into a retirement account, by the time you retire, that retirement account's not going to look too good. Well, there are ways that you can do things differently to make sure that, you know, you have that additional income. So when you do retire, you realize, you know what, I either have enough money in my retirement account, or I now know how to generate income, so it doesn't make that much difference how much I have in my retirement account. Now, what if there was a strategy you could use that really combines three of the most important parts of what you need in a what we would consider to be an ideal retirement account? One that protects your assets, one that pays you, in other words, you have an ongoing source of income, and then one that multiplies what you have in that retirement account. That's a strategy that we have. We can talk to you about that in these classes that Josh has been talking about. But we have a lot of people come in who maybe had businesses and they sold a business, or maybe sold some properties. They've got some money. They need to know what to do with it. They want to protect it, because when we see this kind of volatility, a lot of people that started with a large amount of money end up with not a large amount of money because they didn't manage the risk. They didn't manage their portfolios properly. So that three-part process, it's protecting what you have, paying you an ongoing source of income, and then multiplying the returns that you can get in that portfolio. That's what our strategy called strategic income will provide. Unfortunately, Josh, most people go to the kind of the old standby, the mutual funds. Yeah. You know, and they think that because they have somebody managing those accounts that they're going to do well. Here's the problem. 89.9% of all large cap mutual funds underperformed the S&P 500 in 2025. That's almost 90%. If you look out, you stretch it out to 15 years, because what most advisors say, if you just hold on to something for 15 years or longer, you'll do well. Over 15 years, that got worse. Over 90% of the large cap active equity funds lagged the index. Over 20 years, 94% of all domestic funds underperformed the S&P 500. So what people have been led to believe is the way to go is not providing the returns they get. What it is providing basically is locking you into keeping your money with a broker or one of the brokerage firms, so they can continue to make money off of you.
21: Yeah, and that's the kind of the reality is you have to be doing the same strategies as the institutions and banks are doing. People are running right out of money, and it's because you're being told to do certain things. And imagine you have the opportunity, or even the skill, which would be the next step,
1: right,
21: is had the skills to do that same thing, to do the things that you want to do for the choices that you want to make. And we talk about those retirement strategies, retirement opportunities in these investing and trading workshops, and that we have live, local, and in person near you. Text the word TRADE to the number 210-210 right now for two seats for that. In these classes, we'll talk about retirement accounts, retirement strategies, and the opportunities that you actually have that you may not know about. Text the word TRADE to the number 210-210 right now for two seats. Al, we're going to tie it all together coming up in the next segment here. Folks, stay tuned. Do not turn that dial. This is Josh and Al, Investing and Trading Live. We will be right back. 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You're invited to a free, high-impact trading and investing workshop happening live in your area. 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
6: 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I moved to Phoenix, Arizona to start my own business selling furniture.
7: What does selling furniture look like?
6: So I go around picking it up.

0: WW, and you know, the opportunities we have with stocks, but using those in options. I discussed the some of the high flyers or the well-known stocks that aren't doing so well right now. I think I better talk about a couple that are doing well. I'll do that here in a second just to even it out a little bit. But we had a lot of people texting in for these investing and trading workshops that Trading Academy hosts live, local, and in person near you. 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So let's talk about a couple stocks that are doing well. You look at, interesting enough, the banking stocks are doing well. You have, let's start with Goldman Sachs, right around the $1,000 per share. And they actually are, you know, pretty much at their highs. I mean, they have been doing very well over the course of since November of 2023, up about, we'll call it 232% roughly. So, and they are near their highs right now. So Goldman Sachs looking, we'll say looking pretty well. So that is an opportunity, as Al was talking about, if people are holding Goldman Sachs, to learn the skills of options to protect those gains. So that way, if they want to keep it, there's ways for premium collecting, and we'll discuss those opportunities in these workshops. You look at Bank of America, right around the $54.50 to $5 mark, which also is right at their highs as well. And from, we'll call it, since 2020, they're up about almost 200%. So I would say not doing too bad. So as Al was alluding to in the last segment, strategies with options to protect and keep those gains, and you know, have opportunities for downside pressure if that happens, but also have the upside opportunity there as well. So we discussed those in these investing and trading workshops. So I had to bring a couple stocks out there just to even it out a little bit, because I don't want to feel, you know, be so negative out there, because there are some stinky stocks out there, but there are, you know, there's a lot of them out there, but there's some stocks that are doing very well as well. So on this next segment here, Al, we have the income strategies we talked about in the last, two segments ago. Then we had the retirement strategies. Now you got to tie it all together, because I got to ask you a question.
1: Okay.
0: Which one is more important, income or wealth?
1: They're both extremely important. But as I mentioned before, it's hard to create the wealth unless you have the income part done.
0: Yeah.
1: You need to master that income part, but they're both important.
0: Yeah,
1: you
0: so know, when is the best time to start both of them then?
1: About 10 years ago.
0: Okay, if you missed that opportunity, when would be the next opportunity?
1: Today.
0: It would be today.
1: Hey, if you're busy today, let's start tomorrow.
0: Yeah, but there's always a reason someone's going to find and say that they're too busy to do something. We talked about that in the first segment, right? There's opportunities with time. So it's so imperative to, when you have opportunities, to capitalize on them. And that's the challenges that people have. So I want to, you know, take a moment to help. Hopefully we can inspire people to get started, because you have, as we talked about, I believe it was in the first or second segment. Boy, my memory is going. We just did this, you know, today, that we were talking about the banks, institutions. They're always successful.
1: Right.
0: And the markets are just an exchange of money from the people that don't know what they're doing to the people that do.
1: Absolutely.
0: So let's tie it all together, Al. Obviously, there's one thing, well, probably a couple components to something that you need, but you need a strategy. So you need steps within that strategy. So let's talk through a little bit what it takes to have a strategy. And I know we discussed some of these components in these investing and trading workshops when people text trade to the number 210-210, and they go through that, but what are some of the components that you need in an investing and trading plan but also

0: Union, incidentally, forward by Sarah Jessica Parker. Is that true? She did the audio book for you?
1: Yes, the incredibly talented actor and book judge. Yes, really honored to have worked with her.
0: Good job.
1: She's as engaged in this as I think everyone should be.
0: Well, I'll tell you, Daniel, the thesis in the book is fascinating, and I wonder what you make of the current argument here in Washington about AI regulation, because we have found great passions on both sides of this debate, whether there should be a federal standard or a state-by-state sort of patchwork of AI regulations that critics say would, in fact, hold the technology at bay and might cause the U.S. to lose the so-called AI race. Is artificial intelligence the biggest challenge to the fourth branch?
1: It's certainly not the biggest challenge, and I think it's actually something that has been anticipated when you talk about the power of states in a lot of ways. What's one thing we know about AI, you've been talking about it all morning as people watch the markets, is a lot is still unknown. You're going to need a dynamic policymaking framework as this develops. Now, look, I am a Democrat, as you said. I think that federal action is appropriate and warranted. We just don't get a lot of it. And so if the federal government steps into this arena and says, we've got it, what that's going to mean is a lot of stagnation as the world changes faster than maybe we've ever seen before. The great thing about our federal system, we have 51 different independent, powerful jurisdictions. Obviously, in a fast-moving time, knowing that government catching up to the private sector can sometimes be a challenge. There's no perfect answer, but I'm really excited that in this country, we have 51 different chances to get AI regulation right.
2: All right, the author of the new book, The Fourth Branch, and former state senator in New York, Daniel Squadron, thanks for being with us on this early edition of Balance of Power. And we'll be back for more at 5 p.m. Eastern right here on Bloomberg TV and radio.
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17: 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We are across Bloomberg platforms. It is Tuesday, June 23rd, 2026. Carol Masser, Tim Stenovek, live here at Bloomberg headquarters in New York City. Tim, and we are down.
0: Yeah, just taking a look at a major indexes.
18: If you're wondering, what's the 411 on my 401k?
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20: With SRN News, I'm Bob Agnew in Washington. Voters are headed to the polls today in Utah, Maryland, New York, and South Carolina. In New York City, the question is not whether the map will stay blue, but just how blue. Socialist Mayor Zohran Mamdani endorsing three far-left candidates who are running against sitting Democrat members of Congress. Republicans appear to be well-positioned, meanwhile, in the state of Texas as the November midterms draw closer. Here's correspondent Willie Nelson.
21: A new poll is showing Texas Republicans in a strong position heading into November. The survey shows Texas Attorney General and Republican Senate nominee Ken Paxton leading Democrat nominee James Tallarico. Governor Greg Abbott also holds a double-digit lead in the race for governor. The poll suggests many former John Cornyn supporters are staying with Republicans rather than backing Tallarico. Willie Nelson, The White House.
20: On Wall Street, the Dow is up 116 points. NASDAQ struggling. It's down 424. 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
2: 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There's a rumor it started, can you believe this, in a barn. And now, the winds are picking up. Wait, we're getting reports it's jumped the street. Entire blocks are catching. People are leaving their homes. They're being told, everyone head for the lake. This is spreading faster than anyone expected. They're telling us to head for the lake now. Flames are leaping from rooftop to rooftop. The sky is glowing. There's embers falling like rain. We'll keep you informed.
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2: With SRN News, I'm Bob Agnew in Washington. It is primary day today in four states. Voters going to the polls to elect candidates in Utah, Maryland, New York, and South Carolina. In New York, it's a contest among liberals and leftists. Socialist Mayor Zohran Mamdani throwing his support behind three far-left candidates who are running against sitting Democrat members of Congress in South Carolina. An interesting situation as there's a runoff for two Republicans running for governor. President Trump endorsing both, saying he just can't decide because he likes them both, and voters will come out ahead if they elect either one. Defense Secretary Pete Hegseth has been making the rounds on Capitol Hill. He tells senators the Pentagon needs roughly $80 billion, mostly to fund the cost of the war in Iran. Something of a high-tech sell-off around the world today, including on Wall Street, where the NASDAQ is down 484 points, but the Dow is up 32. This is SRN News.
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6: 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Nobody thought they'd win against the Russians. 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
9: The Americans are controlling the puck.
6: Cars coming through, one after another, and I'm listening.
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6: And I'm thinking, we might actually do this.
9: Do you believe in miracles? Yes!
6: I just started jumping up and down in the booth. People had it on in their car. They're cheering. I'm cheering. Driver drops his money. I waved him through anyway. Picked it up later. 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
3: With SRN News, I'm Bob Agnew in Washington. A sell-off in big tech companies spread all the way from Asia back to the U.S. today. That pulled stocks lower on Wall Street. At first, it was across the board. Then the Dow bounced back up. Now it's back down, and the NASDAQ is off the most, down 558 points. The Dow Jones Industrial Average is down, but just about 20. There's been a victory for the administration today before the High Court. We get more details in this report from correspondent Willie Nelson at the White House.
4: The Supreme Court is siding with the Trump administration in an immigration case involving green card holders. In a 6-3 ruling, the court found that lawful permanent residents who leave the country while facing criminal charges can be placed on immigration parole and face deportation proceedings upon their return. The case involved a New Jersey man accused of selling counterfeit clothing who challenged the government's authority after returning from a trip to China. Willie Nelson, The White House.
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0: Hey guys, George Camel here. Two things you should know about me. I love a good movie, and I hate overpaying for things. And Angel just checked both boxes. They've got a new movie called Young Washington, the story of George Washington's early life as a soldier before he became a founding father. And whether you're a history buff or not, this was a gripping, entertaining thrill ride of a prequel to The Guy on the Dollar Bill. 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
1: With SRN News, I'm Bob Agnew in Washington. Something of a sell-off in big tech companies around the world spread from Asia back to the U.S. today, pulling stocks lower on Wall Street. Right now, the high-tech NASDAQ suffering the worst. It's up by a little over 500 points. The Dow Jones Industrial Average has been up and down. Right now, it's up and by just about 4 points. New information revealed in the disappearance of Nancy Guthrie, the 84-year-old mother of NBC Today Show host Savannah Guthrie, and a letter that was received in the form of a ransom note claimed that the elderly lady had died and was buried in an unknown location in, as the letter put it, nature. It's primary day in four states today. Voters headed to the polls to select their candidates in Utah, Maryland, New York, and South Carolina. In New York, Socialist Mayor Zohran Mamdani throwing his support behind three far-left candidates to replace Democrats.
2: 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This afternoon's high is 78.
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4: With SRN News, I'm Bob Agnew in Washington. A UN agency says a plan is underway to evacuate about 11,000 stranded seafarers through the Strait of Hormuz. The announcement from the International Maritime Organization comes as the U.S. and Iran dispute whether Tehran has in fact agreed to allow UN inspectors to view bombed out Iranian nuclear sites. President Trump says there's no doubt that that's true.
5: They're wrong. They know they're wrong. They told us inside and we have it down 100% inspections. And if they were right, I'd cancel the meetings right now.
6: When will those, from your view, Mr. President, when will those inspectors actually be on the ground?
5: At the appropriate time. At the appropriate time. There's no rush, but they'll be on the ground at the appropriate time.
4: Vice President Vance said this week that UN inspectors could return as early as this week, though Mr. Trump again said there was no rush. This is SRN News.
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8: The problem is the stupid banks will loan you so much money that they put you in bankruptcy because they don't have an off button. 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
11: 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There's an 80% chance of precipitation this afternoon with a high of 78.
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17: 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Everything went dark. No phones, nothing. Just me, my sister, and my mom. 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
0: Welcome back to The Ramsey Show in the Fair Winds Credit Union studio. Jade Washall, Ramsey personality, is my co-host today. Susie is in Lubbock, Texas. Hi, Susie. How are you?
23: I'm good. How are you?
0: Better than I deserve. What's up?
23: Well, I'm under a solar contract, and I was wondering if y'all knew of a more economical way to get out of a contract. I talked to an attorney, and they want $8,000 to get out of the contract, and they guarantee they can do it.
0: Oh, you got the wrong attorney.
23: Okay.
0: Any attorney that wants to make you a guarantee for $8,000 is not telling you the truth. There's no such thing as a guarantee. What do you owe the solar company?
23: Well, it's a 25-year note. Right now, I pay $209.
0: What's the balance? What's the payoff balance today if you paid it off?
23: I don't know.
0: Okay. How long have you had it?
23: 2 years.
0: Okay. And how much is it a month?
23: $209, and it goes up every year.
0: Mm-hmm. Okay, and is the solar company that sold it to you, they obviously sold the note to a bank, I'm sure, right?
23: Yes.
0: Who's the bank?
23: It's sold twice, and I'm not sure. It's not a bank. It's a, I don't know. I'm not sure.
0: Okay. It's a finance company of some kind that's bought the paper. Is the solar company that sold it to you still in business, or have they bankrupted?
23: No, they're in business. Everbright was the name of the company on the note.
0: Yeah. Okay. All right. And why is it that you think you should be able to get out of it? Why did the attorney think he can get you out of it?
23: Because they misrepresented it when they sued me.
0: Your phone's breaking up, hon. They misrepresented what?
23: They misrepresented the solar system to me when they installed it.
1: In what
23: way? I thought that he said that we could just, it was more like a lease. And if we didn't like it or it didn't work out, we could just call them and they would come get it.
1: Did you lease the solar? Is it a lease program?
23: No.
1: Okay.
23: No, it's not. It's not.
5: Okay. All right. Yeah, I mean, anytime that there's a fraudulent misrepresentation in the process, the company that sold it to you could be sued, and there's a rule that the Federal Trade Commission has passed that says the holder of the note is liable for the same fraud that the actual solar company is. And the solar business has been so much bad stuff go on that the Federal Trade Commission has a regulation now that this, if fraud was proven, if they prove that they lied to get you to sign this note, and they lied about the note, and you can prove that, then the contract would be canceled.
1: Well, that'd be the hard part.
5: I don't know how you're going to prove it, though, because it's just your word against the salesman, right?
23: Right.
5: You don't have anything in writing that says that.
23: No. What he said, I do not.
5: Mm-hmm.
23: I don't really just got a note that was filed, mm-hmm. and that's all I ever got from them.
5: Mm-hmm. Did you ever think while you were doing this that this was not a good idea, considering the way they talked about
23: it? Yes. Yes, I did.
1: Mm. Got to go with that gut reaction, that gut feeling.
23: I know.
5: What I do want you to do, there's not an automatic switch you can flip that solar contracts are forgiven. There's no such thing. There's a couple of companies that went broke, and the entire company was a shell game, a fraud thing. It was an embarrassment to the Obama administration was one of them. And a couple of those companies, the loans have all been forgiven, but en masse, but under a class action thing and the Federal Trade Commission movement. But most of the several hundred companies have gone broke. Your company hadn't even gone broke because the tax credits went away. And when the solar tax credits went away, the solar business got really hard. And I think you probably have been defrauded. I'm not an attorney. I have messed with attorneys enough to know that it's not easy. And any attorney that makes you a guarantee is a shyster. They don't have the ability to give you a guarantee. Our court system is not that efficient or just. If justice was done, a judge would walk up, look at this, and say these people were taken advantage of, slam the gavel down, and 30 minutes later you'd be out of the loan. That doesn't exist in our country. This is going to take years with an S. And it's not an $8,000 event, because it sounds like you've got tens of thousands of dollars of note here. But I would continue to investigate it, because I do think you probably have been defrauded, just on a practical basis. Now, whether you can prove that in a court of law and get this done, I don't know. But I would talk to some more attorneys and interview some different ones. But please hesitate to do business with an attorney that makes a guarantee. Oh, $8,000, I got this.
1: You're right.
5: That's somebody that wants your
1: $8,000. Sounds like another scam.
5: Somebody wants your $8,000. It is going to cost you some attorney's fees, but they should be, if someone is efficient in how they do this, they should be lower than the payoff balance on the solar. And again, you're going to have to prove, you're going to have to prove the fraud. And I don't know how that's going to happen here, but I would learn more about it by talking to a few more attorneys and try to get one that's a little more professional than the last one you talked to. Linda's in Wisconsin. Hi, Linda. How are you?
6: Hi, I'm doing good. I'm so glad I get to talk to you.
5: Sure. What's up?
6: Thanks. Well, I am wondering if I should be investing in the market, given my current somewhat unusual circumstances.
1: Tell us more.
6: Yeah, so I'm 60, and I was diagnosed with cancer several years ago, and I am in remission, but when I got diagnosed, it was quite advanced, stage 4.
1: Wow.
6: I left my career of
23: 30 years and went on full disability so I could focus 100% on my health.
5: Good for you.
23: Yeah. And luckily I heard of you right a couple of years after that. I wish I had heard of you decades ago. I'd be in a different situation right now. But so I do make pretty good Social Security disability. I do have margin. I own my home. I own my car. I have no debt, no children, no spouse. And I have a small nest egg of about $115,000. But that's everything. You know, that's my emergency.
5: Are you living on the Social Security disability?
23: I am.
5: Okay. And you don't have another pension other than that?
23: No.
5: But that's enough to cover your monthly nut.
23: Yes, and I do have about $500 a month margin.
5: Gotcha.
23: At least.
5: Wow, that's amazing given your situation.
1: Yeah, it is.
5: I'm impressed.
1: Congrats on the remission.
5: Hang on, we'll come back after this little break and make sure you get a good solid answer instead of trying to give you a 10-second version with all you've been through.

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1: With SRN News, I'm Bob Agnew in Washington. The U.S. Senate has approved a war powers resolution to block U.S. military action against Iran. The vote today comes as lawmakers keep a wary watch on President Trump's efforts to resolve the conflict. This was the 10th time the Senate has attempted to advance a war powers resolution. This may have passed because a growing number of Republicans in Congress have expressed their concerns over the war and how long it's been going on, as well as a deal the president made to bring it to an end. It is primary day in four states, voters going to the polls to elect candidates in Utah, Maryland, New York, and South Carolina. A sell-off in big tech companies in particular spread today from Asia back to the U.S. markets, pulling stocks lower for the most part on Wall Street, and along with a growing likelihood of interest rate hikes coming up this year, it helped to bring values down. The Nasdaq closed down by 579 points. This is SRN News.
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7: We're coming to you live from Chicago, where a fire has broken out on the west side. There's a rumor it started, can you believe this, in a barn. And now, the winds are picking up. Wait, we're getting reports it's jumped the street. Entire blocks are catching. People are leaving their homes. They're being told, everyone head for the lake. This is spreading faster than anyone expected. They're telling us to head for the lake now. Flames are leaping from rooftop to rooftop. The sky is glowing. There's embers falling like rain. We'll keep you informed.
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3: With SRN News, I'm Keith Peters in Washington. It's primary day in four states. Voters going to the polls to elect candidates in Utah, Maryland, New York, and South Carolina. Correspondent Laura Winters reports.
4: In New York City, Socialist Mayor Zoran Mamdani endorsing three far-left candidates who are running against sitting Democrat members of Congress. In South Carolina, an interesting situation. There's a runoff race for two Republicans running for governor. President Trump actually endorsing both of them, Pam Yvette and Alan Wilson. The president writing on his Truth Social page, "I can't hurt one of them by only endorsing the other." He goes on to say, "It's a wealth of riches with either, you can't go wrong."
3: That's Laura Winters reporting. On Wall Street, the Dow down by 45 points, the NASDAQ dropped 579, the S&P lower by 107. This is SRN News.
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20: This is Bloomberg Business of Sports Report. Wimbledon debenture prices have more than tripled in 2 years, with the current price for VIP seats costing over $500,000. Demand for debentures has been driven by growing rivalry between tennis players and the expectation that high-level sporting events will become a form of luxury entertainment. New York State is forming an exploratory committee to consider whether Lake Placid and New York City should bid to co-host a future Winter Olympics. The exploratory committee will take about a year to complete its work. It does not mean New York is officially involved in a bid process. Arctos Partners has partnered with RVX Ventures and Magellan Development Group to build mixed-use entertainment districts adjacent to sports stadiums. The group's first project is a joint venture adjacent to the University of Tennessee's Neyland Stadium, which includes a hotel, apartments, and entertainment space. With the Bloomberg Business of Sports Report, I'm Michael Barr.
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23: They're still looking for some yield growth, positive yield growth this year. I think the change perhaps was the war in Iran clearly had an effect. Affected gas prices, affected air travel and the perception of the ease of air travel, and some itineraries in the Eastern Mediterranean. I think the big change from their perspective is how long it lasted. You know, it comes down to, I think when they last gave guidance in March, they were not expecting we'd still be talking about this into May and June. So things have gotten better in June, but I think, like, you know, May was a bit of a setback in terms of the duration of the conflict.
24: Yeah. So what are they finding about, I guess, just, you know, the typical bookings, I think, in the Caribbean and all that kind of stuff?
23: Yep.
24: How are they holding up? Because I kind of think, when I think of cruising, that's a big part of it.
23: Yeah, I mean, overall, quite well. I mean, with the exception of the disruptions I talked about, we're still seeing positive yield growth, which in an uncertain economy is, I think, a good thing. They are, I believe they said, 93% booked for this year, and they've got some positive early indications for next year. The industry is still proven to be quite resilient, notwithstanding the fact that you've got the disruption from this, the war itself, which was a factor.
24: So on the fuel side, I know the airlines, by and large, do not hedge.
23: Right.
24: Do the cruise companies hedge fuel?
23: Some of them do. Carnival historically is not hedged. Some of them do have hedges. They have collars in places in the case of Carnival. You know, and when we last heard their guidance, they were providing guidance based on certain expectations about Brent fuel.
24: Yep.
23: So it's very much tied to the trajectory of this conflict.
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25: 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I'm Matt Levine. I write the Money Stuff column for Bloomberg Opinion.
26: And I'm Katie Greifeld, a reporter for Bloomberg News and an anchor for Bloomberg Television.
25: I was thinking we just not talk about SpaceX.
26: I'm SpaceX'd out.
25: I feel like I have a lot of, like, ill-formed thoughts about it, but, like, who cares?
26: I tweeted something about SpaceX.
25: Okay. It is funny that tweeting is now part of SpaceX's business.
26: Yeah, that's true. That's
25: you
26: true.
25: You were using SpaceX to tweet about SpaceX.
26: I tweeted on X, or I posted on X, owned by the parent company, SpaceX. Would the discovery of aliens be bullish or bearish for SpaceX's valuation?
25: That's a great question.
26: It's kind of fun to think about.
25: I've joked that, like, their medium-term plan is, like, data centers in space to run, like, enterprise AI.
26: Yeah.
25: But their long-term plan is to, like, colonize the universe and spice to alien civilizations. So I'm going to go with bullish, but, you know, obviously if, like, the aliens have better spacefaring technology and also, like, robustly developed capital markets, then, like, you don't need to own SpaceX when you can own, you know, intergalactic space conglomerate.
26: I do think it would introduce some short-lived volatility as we sort through those questions, but
25: possibly long-lived volatility.
26: Yeah, that's true. Anyways,
25: SpaceX.
26: SpaceX. I mean, it's like, which hedge fund-ish do you want to talk about?
25: I don't know. What do you want to talk about?
26: I mean, we could talk about Ken Griffin first.
25: Let's talk about Ken Griffin.
26: Yeah.
25: He was profiled in The New Yorker by Gary Cernovitz, who's a guy I know, whose book I blurbed. And he was photographed for that story by Jeff Brown, who photographed me for my Bloomberg.
26: No kidding.
25: Very cool publicity stills of, like, me slept in a chair at Bloomberg. And I had the best time doing this photo shoot.
26: Yeah.
25: Anyway, Jeff Brown's a genius, and he photographed Ken Griffin. And it's a profile of what makes Ken Griffin tick.
26: I really enjoyed it. I have to say, my attention span is so shot. This was the most...
25: You've never read a New Yorker article all the way through.
26: Yeah, exactly. I couldn't quite get there.
25: You read a Money Stuff all the way through.
26: No, I do make it through Money Stuff, but I made it probably 3/4 of the way through. That's why I asked to push to 210.
25: Okay.
26: I was wondering at what point Ken Griffin's eyes would come up. And they came up pretty quickly. Here's the sentence in particular. Griffin's blue eyes are unsettlingly bright. Colleagues debate, half in jest, about whether he lacks the normal need to blink. I love that.
25: I just made a joke today about hedge fund managers not having time to blink.
26: No.
25: This market moves. Maybe he's evolved to keep his eyes open all the time.
26: I feel like he might like that joke.
25: Right.
26: But yeah, no, it was a great profile. There were a lot of interesting things. I like when I'm reading a thing that I know that we're going to talk about, and then I find the angle I'm reading it that I know that you're going to want to talk about.
25: Sitting behind the scenes podcast making process. What am I going to want to talk about?
26: You're going to want to talk about...
25: Why don't you do my part for me.
26: The quality of earnings.
25: Yes, exactly.
26: Yeah.
25: I did write about that too. Right. My shtick for a while has been that I think that people have this view of what a hedge fund manager is or what a hedge fund is, that it's like an investing firm. And my view is that these multi-strat funds are much more like what investment banks were 20 years ago. And they're not best thought of as like making investment decisions, but rather as like running businesses that provide services to the market. Some of those services are like making prices more efficient through like long short equity trading. But some of those services are liquidity services, and like, you know, like the dispersion trade and the index arb trades are really like just real liquidity provision services that used to be done by banks and are now being done by these hedge funds. And what is pleasing in this article is like that thesis has sort of been enshrined in the New Yorker. Gary Cernovitz writes about Ken Griffin being in college at Cabot House, which is also where I lived in college.
26: So like, you guys.
25: He and I are among the illustrious Cabot House alumni. Ken Griffin was like doing options trades, and he was like, well, I've made money on these options trades, but like the market maker on the other side makes money on all of the options trades.
26: Yeah.
25: I should do that. And so eventually he started a market maker, but also he had like the more holistic view of like, I want a higher earnings quality even in my regular trading. So he got into like a convert arb business that used to be done by banks and is now like convert arb is just the standard hedge fund trade. So he got into these businesses that are repeatable liquidity provision, almost like fee for service businesses where like you do stuff that gets a steady return because you're providing a service to the market rather than like picking the stock that'll go up.
26: Yeah. I thought that was an interesting anecdote in sort of explaining the starting point of his thinking, because I can connect that story easily into why he started a market maker eventually.
25: Yes.
26: But
25: he didn't start in a market maker initially. He started a hedge fund that did trades that sort of had that shape of like being repeatable businesses rather than being like stock picking.
26: Yeah. I did think it's interesting that when Cernovitz sort of asked him like, who are your heroes? Ken Griffin didn't really have anyone to name.
25: Yeah, because like there are a lot of hedge fund managers, Bill Ackman being perhaps the most prominent among them.
26: Also has piercing blue eyes.
25: Or Hazel, a matter of some controversy. He would be the first to tell you that he wants to be Warren Buffett, right? And there's like a lot of hedge fund managers like that. And like that is the opposite of what Ken Griffin's approach is, right? Like mm-hmm. he is not like, I'm going to pick good businesses and own their stocks forever. He is like, I'm going to have a high quality of earnings. I'm going to have recurring earnings every quarter, you know? And so that model, like the sort of like big swing hedge fund manager, the, you know, Gary mentions George Soros as a name of, you know, who other hedge fund managers have admired. Like, that's not what he's trying to do, right? Like, mm-hmm. he's trying to build high quality of earnings and repeatable business.
26: Yeah. There was a great quote here from Lloyd Blankfein, the former CEO of Goldman, who told Cernowitz that he still can't figure out who mentored him to who he has a debt. Because, I mean, Griffin also, I mean, he started Citadel so early.
25: Like at Cabot House.
26: Yeah.
25: More or less. I mean, not literally, but like he started the stuff he was doing at Cabot House grew very quickly into being Citadel.
26: Yeah. No real time to like find a mentor if you just start out the gate. Also, it's also a very different model from like a Bridgewater, for example.
25: Oh, yeah.
26: Oh, yeah.
25: Oh, yeah. Two important things about Ken Griffin. One is that he owns all the houses. Also, all the constitutions.
26: Yes.
25: All the dinosaurs.
26: Yeah.
25: All the art. If you're in the business of like generating billions of dollars of profits from doing financial trades, like I appreciate people who are like, I'm going to like turn that as rapidly as possible into tangible wealth.
26: You know? Yeah.
25: Like all this stuff feels somewhat imaginary, but a stegosaurus, that's real.
26: Well, the profile does go into, you know, he had a really rough time during the financial crisis and made the decision at that point that he wanted to have non-financial assets.
25: Yeah. Right.
26: From that point on.
25: Diversify out of market making businesses into stegosauruses, constitutions.
26: Yeah.
25: Magna Carta's.
26: And a lot of pieces he does have on loan to actual museums, which is cool.
25: Sure.
26: Versus just sitting in the various basements of his $1.5 billion real estate portfolio.
25: Right. I don't know if he has a dinosaur at any of his houses. If I had a $1 billion collection of stuff, I would probably want a stegosaurus in my living room because that is very cool. Like, I get that having it at a museum is also cool in its way.
26: It might just be because I'm sick, but I did get the shivers thinking about that. Like, here's a dinosaur. This is something that was alive once a long time ago, and now I own it.
25: Yeah.
26: I have a lot of alive horses.
25: Yeah, right.
26: Alive being key.
25: The other thing about Citadel.
26: Yeah.
25: About Ken Griffin and Citadel is, like, it is known as a tough place to work.
26: Yeah.
25: And the... The story gets into things like someone calls it a highway wreck of human bodies, not meaning that the bodies have been wrecked, but rather that people get fired a lot when they like transition.
26: A lot of turnover.
25: Someone kept a book of souls about all their friends who got fired.
26: I love that.
25: And again, it's like there's something about like quality of earnings, right? It's like if you think about hedge funds generating alpha. There are alphas that are just repeatable forever because you're providing a service, but there's a lot of stuff that's like, like people didn't notice it, and then you notice it, and you made a little money, and then like people notice it, and it stops making money. And so there's a real like, you know, constant churn as signals decay. One Citadel partner says in the story, it's not about a portfolio, it's about a business that create great portfolios again and again, which is like, you think about like what a person does, like often a person is good at finding a particular portfolio, and like if you need to totally recreate the portfolios, then that means getting all new people. So in other hedge fund news, Bridgewater,
26: capacity constraints, tensions between GPs and LPs.
25: I don't want to say this, but
26: you should.
25: Bridgewater had this reputation for a while,
26: okay,
25: for getting, you know, low to mid single digit returns, being very stable, leading with its reputation as being the biggest hedge fund in the world, and being, you know, sort of not taking big swings, making lots of money kind of place, right? And that reputation was not entirely a positive thing.
26: I thought you were going to talk about their other reputation.
25: Oh, sure. They had a reputation for being very interpersonally weird.
26: Yeah. They actually got a name drop in the New Yorker profile about Ray Dalio.
25: Oh, yeah, about being
26: making
25: like,
26: a pregnant woman cry.
25: Yeah. Like, it being just so ostentatiously weird, personally. Mm-hmm. But, like, they were doing all of that And like doing all that ruthless self-examination and like struggle sessions where they all got in a room and berated each other. Well, their performance is like kind of mediocre.
26: Yeah.
25: It's like, take a step back and do a struggle session about that.
26: Yeah. It wasn't in service of like improving their return.
25: Right. It was just like, it was just its own thing.
26: Yeah. Like a weird social experiment.
25: Exactly. If you talk about that to a, like an investor, an alligator, like that sounds bad, right? It's like, no, I want a good return rather than a bad return. But like, I'd rather be in a good fund that generates high returns than in like a giant fund that doesn't. But as a business matter, it's nice to run a giant fund that has very sticky capital for a variety of reasons and that generates steady, you know, mediocre returns, because as a business matter, you're charging management fees and it is nice to have very predictable recurring management fee revenue.
26: Yeah.
25: And so arguably it was a good business for Bridgewater to be running as much money as possible and like, yeah, having okay returns.
26: Yeah.
25: But they moved on from that. And so we have Bloomberg's Hema Parmar, Preeti Singh, and Lion Oda have a story about how basically Nir Bardea, who's like the, I was going to say new CEO. He's not that new, but he's a guy who took over when Ray Dalio kind of retired from Bridgewater. He has been trying to make it a smaller, more focused, higher performance fund.
26: Yeah.
25: I think it's operating a little bit more like a hedge fund than it used to. 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I'm Matt Levine.
26: I'm Katie Greifeld, and we'll be right back after this break.
0: The things that make us different will never change what makes us human. 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
25: 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Bridgewater?
26: Yeah.
25: When it was Ray Dalio's baby, it was just like a strange giant institution. But now it's like the guy got around a hedge fund, you know?
26: Yeah.
25: And so one thing that means is the performance is better. Another thing it means is that they've returned capital to investors because they don't think they have the capacity to run as much money as they used to run. And a third thing it means is they sold stakes to in their general partner. They sold stakes in the management company to a bunch of investors, including like some people who like swapped out hedge fund stakes into management company stakes, which is a very strange signal. But anyway, those people are now disappointed because they were like, I was signing up for a steady stream of management fees on this giant pool of capital, and now I'm getting good but variable performance fees on a smaller pool of capital, and that's not what I wanted. I wanted like a high quality of earnings, you know?
26: Yeah. No, it's great reporting. Bloomberg saying that two of the firm's seven institutional owners have sold their shares back to Bridgewater at a discount to their purchase price.
25: Right. Because like when you buy the thing and it's like, you know, a stream of management fees on a giant pool of money, like then it goes down when it has a smaller pool of money.
26: Yeah. But they're not alone. There's a third, the Teacher Retirement System of Texas. It's also looking to sell. It's already slashed its value of its holding by 9% last year. So that's the rub, right? Like you would think before you think, like really think about it, that, okay, it makes sense. The new CEO would come in and be like, we need to improve returns. We are way too big. We're constrained by how big we are. Let's improve this. But even though, I mean, 2025 was a great year for their Pure Alpha Fund, which had been sort of having a middling decade or so. But I guess the anxiety there is that in addition to you're earning less on the big pool of money, that there's no guarantee that they're going to be able to replicate their 2025.
0: Right. It's a quality of earnings thing, right? Like outside investors love management fees because they are the same every year, and they don't like performance fees because who knows what performance will be next year. I think that most people who like work at hedge funds think like you were saying, like what you would expect, which is like, of course, our job is to make the returns good, right?
26: Right.
0: Like, of course, our job is to make as much money as possible for our clients.
26: Yes.
0: And if you don't have outside money at your GP, if you don't have outside money at the management company, like you just sort of think that. Now, you might not think that. You might like in your secret evil heart think, I'm just going to like gather as much capital as I can and charge 2% fees and who cares about their performance. But like, you don't say that out loud.
26: Inside thought.
0: And you probably don't even really think it, right? Like that's like an insulting thing you might say about someone else, but you wouldn't like do that because like your whole life is devoted to like having the best possible performance and like winning at the hedge fund game and all this. And so it would be very embarrassing and like psychologically damaging to sit there and be like, yeah, just gather assets and not worry about performance. But once you have outside capital at the management company, then like those people want you to gather assets and charge 2% fees.
26: Yeah, they can say that out loud.
0: Yeah. So it's a different, or they can give you they can ask for their money back if you don't do it. If you own your own hedge fund firm, you are thinking like a hedge fund manager. But once you have outside capital, you're like, you know, a steward of shareholder value and you're becoming a, asset accumulator. And this, by the way, has some relevance to, publicly traded alts managers who, you know, why is private credit so big? Well, because you can charge fees on a lot of capital. I also want to talk briefly about Bill Ackman, who I don't think I've ever actually written about this, but we've talked about it on the podcast. Mm-hmm. When he took his management company public, he had this structure that he thought, and I think is really interesting, which is where basically like the company, the management company, and thus the shareholders get a preferred return on the incentive fees. So like they get the incentive fees on the first, like, let's say 5% of performance. So if like Pershing Square funds go up 5% a year, mm-hmm. the management company, the shareholders get the performance fees on that. And then the rest, like if they go up 30% a year, the other 25%, the employees get that. So basically the employees get the like upper tail performance fees and the shareholders get the like preferred performance fees. So they've turned the performance fees into something more like a management fee that is a little bit more stable, a little bit more high quality of earnings. And so they're giving that to their public shareholders while they take the like juicy upside options for the hedge fund managers, which I think is a good way to like split this and like give the public shareholders what they want, which is steady returns, and give the actual hedge fund management employees the incentives to make returns go up.
26: Yeah.
0: Possibly Bridgewater should have done that.
26: Yeah. I will say you make the point in Money Stuff that the employees probably care more about returns.
0: Right.
26: Like it's more exciting to work at hedge funds.
0: Like not necessarily true, right? Like if you just get a bigger check for running a giant pool of assets, then like you're like, okay, good big check. But I think it's true. I think most of them would rather have high returns.
26: Well, Bloomberg,
0: then they go meet their hedge fund friends and they're like, we're up 34% this year. It's like great.
26: Yeah.
0: It's good.
26: Well, Bloomberg reported that it looks like Bridgewater employees are on board with this sort of reset. Apparently the hedge fund recently offered current and former staffers a chance to sell their shares back to the company, and all but four said no, according to people familiar with the matter. So, I mean, it has the backing of the people who actually work there.
0: There's like 10 market structure sickos who listen to this podcast or read my newsletter. And you know what market structure sickos don't like?
26: Tell me.
0: Reg NMS.
26: Well, what a wonderful week that they've been having.
0: So, like 20 years ago, the SEC
26: 2005
0: created rules that say that if a stock is available for sale at a lower price on one stock exchange, you can't buy it at a higher price on another stock exchange. By the way, that's not a correct summary of the rule, and like there's like a technical error there that people will complain about. It's essentially a useful summary of the rule. Basically, it's like there's like 12 stock exchanges now, or 14. There's a lot of stock exchanges. And the SEC 20 years ago created what's called a national market system, or NMS, where essentially all those stock exchanges are linked, and like whichever exchange offers the best price, like you trade there. And I'm sure that that seemed very intuitive and sensible at the
26: time.
0: It
26: does.
0: It still does, right?
26: I mean, I had to really read and search for the unintended consequences because at first blush, that seems reasonable.
0: Right. And so, like, brokers have a best execution requirement. So brokers are supposed to get their clients the best price for stock. And so separate from that, but obviously related to that, is like this Reg NMS rule that says, you know, if it's available at a low price, you got to buy it at a low price, not at a high price. And so this was like a sensible rule, and everyone's like, sure, yeah, let's do it. And that's not true. People objected at the time, but that was a long time ago. But I think that since then, many people have decided that there are some unintended consequences of it that are bad. And one of them, which I think we maybe talked about in this podcast, is that, like, if I start a stock exchange, every high-frequency trader, every broker has to connect to my stock exchange because, like, what if I have the lower price?
26: You might.
0: I might never have the lower price, but, like, they don't know that until they pay me a lot for a data feed and, like, a fast connection and all this stuff. So it, like, essentially subsidizes the creation of weird new stock exchanges.
26: Yeah.
0: So you think about all these weird new stock exchanges, like, you know, the Texas Stock Exchange. And I've written about all of them. Like, some of what's going on here is, like, marketing, positioning, like, really thinking you've got a better mousetrap. But some of it is just, like, you start a stock exchange and every trader is like, okay, we got to connect to your stock exchange. How much are you charging? So there is some inefficiencies there.
26: Yeah, that was interesting to me. I mean, I have to admit, I haven't spent a lot of time thinking about Reg NMS. But I mean, looking at this proposal, there is that feeling there that there are too many stock exchanges you know,
0: the SEC calls that out specifically.
26: Yeah,
0: right?
26: Exactly.
0: There might be fewer stock exchanges.
26: Which, to a casual person, you just think it's so top heavy, the exchanges, that you don't really think about, like, the little guys.
0: Right. In a world where it was just competitive, a broker might say, look, I'm satisfying my best execution obligations by sending orders to a big liquid exchange where most of the orders are. And if, like, somewhere there's one share available at a penny better price, like, it doesn't matter. Like, I'm doing the best I can for my clients and I'm saving on connection fees and everything. That's, like, kind of a reasonable judgment to make. Mm-hmm. But in a world of Reg NMS, you sort of have to send the orders wherever, you know, the best order is. And so you, all those smaller exchanges just kind of continue bopping along. Mm-hmm. Whereas, like, in a more competitive world, maybe, like, more volume would be consolidated at the biggest exchanges. Reg NMS also became very controversial around the Flash Boys IEX situation because basically IEX launched an exchange with, like, a sort of speed bump situation, more or less. It's called the speed bump, so we'll keep calling it a speed bump. And a lot of people were like, well, how can I be forced to connect to this thing that delays quotes? And basically the SEC is like, yeah, it's fine. But every decision that an exchange makes is more fraught and controversial when you have to route to that exchange, when you have to trade on that exchange. And so getting rid of Reg NMS might just make it a little bit easier for exchanges to, like, do different things, because if you don't like it, you don't have to trade there. I do want to say, though, the other thing that is, like, going on with this is,
26: my God,
0: crypto really doesn't like the trade through rules.
26: No.
0: Because it just does not work with crypto market structure. For one thing, like, the funding mechanisms are different, where, like, stock exchange trades settle T+1. And so you could do a trade on whichever exchange has the best price and then settle out the next day. Crypto, like, if you're pre-funding trades, if you're, like, doing trades on a blockchain, like, it is harder to do that if you're forced to execute wherever the best price is. And then also, like, crypto is just slower
26: than
0: regular markets. Like, crypto operates on block time, where, like, you know, a blockchain does a batch of transactions every, you know, 6 seconds or every second or whatever.
26: It's a lifetime.
0: It's a lifetime for equity market structure. And so it's very hard to think about how a crypto exchange could be held to these rules. Now, you might say crypto exchanges aren't held to these rules, but everyone wants to tokenize stocks. Everyone wants to list stocks on crypto exchanges. And if you list stocks on crypto exchanges, you have to get around Reg NMS. And the simplest way to do that is to get rid of these rules.
26: Yeah, that was definitely the reaction on crypto Twitter. And there's a great piece out by Scott Patterson on the Bloomberg Terminal. And he does quote Alex Thorne, who's, you know, at Galaxy. And Alex Thorne, I think he tweeted something to the effect of, this is one of the biggest unlocks yet for tokenized stocks.
0: Right.
26: So it's all happening.
0: It's all happening.
26: Tokenization is one of those things that's been on my list to take seriously and, like, really, like, do some homework on for a while now. And I keep hoping that maybe when I'm on maternity leave, I'm going to get serious about it, which is really naive, I think.
0: Tokenization has been on my list of things to not take seriously, and I've made fun of it. Thanks for listening to the Money Stuff Podcast on Bloomberg Radio. I'm Matt Levine.
26: And I'm Katie Greifeld. You can find Money Stuff, the podcast, on Apple Podcasts, Spotify, or wherever you get your podcasts.
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3: We're in our New York newsroom. It's just past midnight. Word is coming in that the luxury liner Titanic has struck ice in the North Atlantic. First reports tell us she's damaged, but stable, being taken under tow toward Halifax. Wait, hold on. We're, receiving a correction now. My God! The Titanic! She's gone down!
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3: We're in our New York newsroom. It's just past midnight. Word is coming in that the luxury liner Titanic has struck ice in the North Atlantic. First reports tell us she's damaged, but stable, being taken under tow toward Halifax. Wait, hold on. We're, receiving a correction now. My God! The Titanic! She's gone down!
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26: 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I'm Sarah Holder, and today on the show, we're talking about Everlane's sale to Shein.
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0: You might know the clothing company Everlane for its plain tees, sensible work pants, millennial cool basics. Or you might know it more by reputation. The brand's marketing has always touted its commitment to quality, sustainability, and to transparent pricing. These days, Everlane isn't the retail darling it once was. It's laden with debt and struggling to connect with customers the way it did in the mid-2010s. But outside the company's store in Lower Manhattan in early June, customers told us Everlane's stated values are a big part of the reason they've kept shopping there.
2: They mostly use pretty good material that it will last.
5: They're branded as, you know, radically sustainable, and they're also transparent about where they source their clothes from.
0: But that last customer, Anupriya Agarwal, said she might reconsider shopping at Everlane.
5: When I found out that it's been acquired by Shein, which is like this mega fast fashion brand outlet, it was very appalling to me.
0: Shein, the e-commerce giant founded in China, bought Everlane last month from its private equity owner. The sale price? A reported $100 million. Shein is a king of fast fashion. As of 2022, it released about 1,000 new women's clothing styles every day, leading to concerns that its clothes aren't just fast fashion, but low quality and disposable. In addition to its environmental impact, the company has also come under scrutiny for the labor conditions of its suppliers. In some ways, Shein seemed like the anti-Everlane.
5: I mean, I just have questions around why they decided to sell to Shein. It just doesn't align, like, value-wise, you know?
0: Many other Everlane customers had a similar reaction.
7: Wake up, babe. Everlane apparently is selling to Shein for $100 million.
10: This is my last straw.
14: What do you mean one of the most controversial fast fashion brands is acquiring, allegedly,

0: say, all right, we're going to sell this to the highest bidder, even if the highest bidder is sort of the opposite of the original Everlane promise.
1: I'm Sarah Holder, and this is The Big Take from Bloomberg News. Today on the show, Everlane, Shein, and why retail can't bank on millennial optimism anymore. Everlane launched in San Francisco in the 2010s, during the early days of a direct-to-consumer boom. And Bloomberg's Amanda Mull says, right away, it found its audience.
0: It designed clothes that were very much targeting, like, a young white-collar woman who, like, cared about the stuff she bought and wanted high-quality basics in, like, a sort of design-forward, well-considered type of style. So,
1: yeah, it felt like a very millennial brand.
0: Absolutely.
1: I was living in San Francisco, and there was one right on Valencia Street, and I would always, like, wander into the very stark, basic, white building.
0: Yeah, sort of like the aesthetic was somewhat like Apple Store for clothing.
1: Exactly. But when it launched, Everlane wasn't a brick and mortar store. It was a website built around an idea.
0: It was the Obama era. You know, it was after the Great Recession. You had millennials as a huge consumer generation coming into the workplace, sort of starting to grow up a little bit into adulthood. And you had like a generation of idealistic young people who were looking to express their values however it was possible. Everlane saw this generation and went, we could tell them how clothes are made. We could help them feel good about the choices they're making.
1: Everlane's co-founder, Michael Praisman, says the goal was to be more open about how clothing moved through supply chains and what that actually costs.
2: We started with a t-shirt and then grew into a full array of product and then moved from pricing transparency to factory transparency to sustainability.
0: Often there was like a little picture of workers, theoretically, at those factories on the website. This sweater was from a factory in China. This pair of shoes was from a factory in Vietnam.
1: It was an innovative approach at the time. And for a while, it worked. So well that the company expanded into retail stores with that Apple Store for clothing vibe. So what changed? What brought Everlane to the point where it sold itself to Shein?
0: Well, I think the first issue you have is the pandemic. So you had a population, especially among Everlane's target market, which is people who work laptop jobs, people who do knowledge work, people who could work from home and did not need office clothes anymore. And that's really what Everlane was known for, is like a nice pair of clothes that you could go to the office, you could go to lunch. They did not really emphasize like comfortable things to wear at home in leisure time. So like a lot of other apparel brands, their sales just really had a difficult time.
1: The second issue, beyond the types of products they were selling, was consumer behavior. Shoppers became more price sensitive and maybe more cynical.
0: People become, you know, sort of disillusioned of the ethical consumer idea because people, I think some of them, especially people in this demographic, learn more about like how the apparel industry actually works and get sort of sick of trying to mediate the risks and the downsides of it themselves.
1: Everlane made several attempts to turn things around. In 2020, the company took on a private equity investor backed by French luxury fashion house LVMH and took out loans meant to help the company grow. There were also leadership changes, including Praisman's departure. But as Everlane floundered, another retail model was on the rise.
3: It's easy to see the allure of fast fashion.
4: Well, you may have heard of Shein. It is an online fast fashion brand known for its trendy styles and its cheap prices.
0: Shein is built on not necessarily like ideas or design, but on logistics. It is a company built by looking at where there might be inefficiencies in the traditional way that fashion is sold to create margin where there hadn't been before, while also lowering prices in a way that hadn't been possible before. So you get a company that like is not going to tell you much about where its clothing is made, where each design was made, that, you know, uploads to its website, like, on some days, thousands of new pieces that you can shop from, that have no one particular design ethos, no one particular brand ethos, except cheap and fast.
1: Shein has faced allegations of using forced labor in its supply chain, and has been sued for copyright infringement. A spokesperson for Shein told us that the company complies with the relevant laws and regulations in each market we operate in.

0: response to allegations of copyright infringement, the spokesperson said the company takes all claims of infringement seriously.
1: When she had came onto the scene, I think I was even quoted saying that, in my opinion, their products were way too cheap and there was way too many of them.
0: Everlane co-founder Michael Praisman.
1: And it was not conducive to the environment, but not just the environment in general, just waste and overconsumption.
0: So you had kind of a negative impression of Shein.
1: I have a negative impression of Shein, so I would continue to stay there.
0: So by early 2026, you have a debt-burdened Everlane that's limping along, struggling to connect with customers, and fast fashion giant Shein pumping cheap clothes into the global market. They seemed worlds apart until they came together. By 2026, Everlane's value had plummeted. Meanwhile, Shein was doing well, despite facing a slew of controversies and taking a hit from changes to U.S. tariff policy. Last November, Shein told investors it was expecting to bring in $2 billion in net income in 2025, almost double what it did in 2024. So the big fish swallowed the smaller fish. In late May, Everlane confirmed it would be bought by Shein. What made Everlane attractive to Shein? Why did Shein want to buy this struggling company?
2: My theory is that Shein has been looking at the sort of meteoric growth of a brand we haven't mentioned yet, which is Quince, and said, we would like to apply the Shein logistics structure to a brand that already appeals to like a higher income, more materials conscious customer. And their options were basically to try to launch a brand of their own, or they could try to buy one that already has a name recognition and a customer base. And so I think that they are looking at Everlane potentially as like a sort of quick and dirty way to spin up a competitor for Quince.
0: Quince started selling inexpensive luxury fare in 2019. They're known for products like a $50 cashmere sweater, but they've expanded to sell bedding, luggage, and even jewelry with lab-grown diamonds. And just like Everlane, Quince includes information on its factories and sustainability efforts right on its website. It's an American company, but like Shein, its supply chain is global.
2: The big thing about Shein is that it doesn't really have many U.S. logistics nodes. One of the big differences in Shein's model is that they warehouse pretty much everything they sell overseas. And then when a customer orders it, they're ordering something very inexpensive, they're getting it shipped for free, and they're going to wait a little bit for it. So it's sort of like they took the opposite track as Amazon. They went, if you are getting, you know, a pair of jeans for $9 and you can buy them in every color and wear them until the end of the season and then get whatever's trendy next year, then like maybe you're fine waiting a week or 10 days for that. And they were right.
0: Quince uses a similar approach. When you order something from Quince, it'll ship to you directly from Asia. They don't stockpile a bunch of products in a U.S. warehouse. And like Shein, Quince works very hard to figure out what customers want and to produce it quickly.
2: They are a huge data scraper. They scrape a lot of data about what people are buying and what people are looking for at other clothing websites online. And they use that to respond in like a very targeted way to new trends or new consumer desires. They can respond to trends in like a matter of a few weeks instead of it being like a 6 to 18 month thing that a clothing brand has to bet on.
0: This has been the Big Take Podcast on Bloomberg Radio. I'm Sarah Holt.
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6: With SRN News, I'm Keith Peters in Washington. Iran's foreign ministry says no visit has been scheduled for UN inspectors to visit Iran's bombed nuclear sites.
7: The sites in question are those earlier bombed by the US at a news conference in Tehran, but Ghayi's remarks appear to cut against those made by US Vice President J.D. Vance, who said negotiations in Switzerland won an agreement for the IAEA to visit Iranian sites. The IAEA has been in and out of Iran since Israel's 12-day war against Iran in 2025, but has not been granted access to the bombed enrichment sites targeted by America in that war. I'm Charles Teletasma.
6: Meanwhile, the Senate for the first time has approved a war powers resolution to block U.S. military action against Iran. On Wall Street, the Dow down by 45 points. This is SRN News.
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9: 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I'm going to use credit card points. And that's what most Americans do. 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
0: 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From the JTR Roofing Studios, this afternoon's high is 78. With south to southeast winds from 5 to 10 miles per hour.
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0: of links. This is 10,000 Takes. Brought to you by Minnesota Sport Radio. Wally and Eric back for yet another day. And we are ecstatic. Tuned us in on a Taco Tuesday. And we'll start with the weather forecast, as always, where the thermometer today in the Twin Cities topped out at PK Subban. And your overnight low, Connor Prelip.
1: Yeah, I'm not going to know either one of these. PK Subban, I don't know. 72.
0: Nah, you're in the ballpark or in the rink.
1: In the
0: How
1: rink.
0: How about 76?
1: 76, okay. Yeah. And Prelip, the Twins rookie pitcher?
0: Oof. Yes, indeed.
1: This is 54. I don't know.
0: How about 7 ticks low? 61.
1: 61. Now that's always a number that guys who have been in the majors for a long time or going to be in the majors for a long time. That's kind of the number they wear.
0: Yeah, you pretty much have young pitchers or journeyman pitchers or centers on the O-line in the NFL. That's your 61 category.
1: Pretty much.
0: 76 for PK Subban. And he was very good when he played with Montreal, Nashville, New Jersey. I believe he dated Lindsey Vonn at one point. 3 All-Star games. And
1: he did.
0: A number of awards, yeah.
1: He did. I think that's when we met him.
0: Yep, that's why she was at a Wild game.
1: Yeah, she was at a Wild game. They were playing,
0: I believe, from Nashville then.
1: Yep. I think she dropped the opening puck, if I remember correctly.
0: Probably. He's from Toronto. He played defense. And if you follow the Stanley Cup playoffs, he's one of their main guys in the studio. Mark Messier for ABC/ESPN.
1: Okay.
0: PK Subban.
1: All right.
0: And then Connor Prelip, Minnesota Twins, 61. As you said, a pitcher who joined the team this year, and record is 2-5. He's from Toma, Wisconsin.
1: Really?
0: Yeah. Lefty. That's the great interstate split, the 90-94 split in Toma.
1: Yeah, I'm going to drive through there all the time.
0: Yeah, you want to go to La Crosse, or do you want to go to St. Paul, or if you're going east, I guess it's Madison or Milwaukee. But anyways, Prelip and Subban on this Taco Tuesday. Another warm day.
1: Mm-hmm. Yep. All right. I know you want to talk baseball, and for obvious reasons with your squad in town, but I don't think we can start without going down the Timberwolves path here. And I know that there are still going to be things to come, but so Tim Connelly admitted what we've been saying for months/years, that it was a stupid trade that brought Karl Anthony Towns to New York and gave us Dante DiVincenzo and Julius Randle. They gave Julius Randle away so that they could clear his salary off the books, so they have some room to keep Ayo Dosunmu. And ESPN's reporting that is going to happen or already has happened. And then you've got Dante, who he's not going to be ready in October when the season starts. It could be a while. Could possibly after the first of the year before he's ready to play again. And so, you know, maybe the Timberwolves move away from him too here in the next few days or a couple of months. So it's just a disaster. And for those who are out there are saying, well, you can't wait. You can't judge the trade. Oh, yes, you can. It's a disaster. It was horrible the minute that they made it. I knew Julius Randle wasn't going to be a great fit here. Yeah, he had some games in those playoff series in the early rounds. Not this season, but last. And he, you know, from time to time, he was very good. But time to time doesn't cut it. And they didn't advance any further with him than they did without him. And they even went less distance this season when they got knocked off by San Antonio.
0: Oh, yeah. Yeah.
1: He scored, what, like 3 points in the last game. I mean, just they couldn't even put him in the game. Finchie
0: It was
1: couldn't
0: a
1: even play
0: push
1: in
0: a
1: this game.
0: year ago. Both the Knicks and the Timberwolves reached the conference finals in the East and the West. But this year, major regression, and the trade is, it's not, you're right, it's blown up in their face, and now they're a dog chasing its tail because
1: Agreed.
0: They're trying to play catch up and find somebody who's a superstar like Cat was. I still will never understand why you would trade a superstar who likes being in Minnesota in his prime. And with the Knicks winning the title, I mean, that's what this is all about. Everybody in the NBA, when they start training camp, the goal is to win the championship, to get 16 postseason victories and take a confetti shower and get that Larry O'Brien trophy. And I know only one team every year does. It's incredibly difficult to achieve. But the Timberwolves with Cat, they were knocking on the door. And why they didn't run it back at least one more season, I'll never get it. Tim Connelly makes roughly $44 million. And this is one of the, to me, right now, one of the all-time clunker deals in Minnesota sports history. It's not quite Herschel Walker.
1: Ooh, close.
0: I don't know if it's cutting David Ortiz. The KG deal, you know, that didn't work out too well because he won a championship in Boston. Letting Sam Darnold walk, but it does not look good. The optics are horrific. And like you said, I whatever the spin is, it doesn't cut it. The Knicks are the NBA champions.
1: Yeah. And the Timberwolves don't have Cat, and they don't have a second option right now. You know, so this means Naz Reid probably is a starter. He's your power forward. Io is going to be alongside Ant in the backcourt. But do you see Io as a point guard type of player? I see him as more of a two or a three. I really don't. I mean, he's a really good player. And that actually was one of Conley's better moves, was picking up Ayo Dosunmu. Now we'll see how this shakes out.
0: In the postseason, he certainly elevated his status, and
1: no
0: doubt, getting a payday. I mean,
1: no
0: he's going to win the lottery, and good for him. Well, you know, that was a good move, obviously. But as I look at the landscape in the West, I mean, again, maybe something earth shattering happens here in the next day or two. But I don't see Minnesota even in the same stratosphere right now as San Antonio or Oklahoma City. And you still have to look at the Houston Rockets as a team to reckon with. And the Los Angeles Lakers are always going to try to find a way to stay in the mix. They have to. There's huge pressure on that franchise year in, year out. The other piece of news, and this is a guy who's viewed as one of the top assistants in the NBA, Mike Anunoby. He's now going to be the head coach with Portland. So he leaves the Timberwolves bench. He was Chris Finch's right-hand guy. When Chris Finch, remember the injury in the playoff series a couple of years ago against Phoenix, and he had to sit back there with a cast on. Well, Anunoby ran the team. If Chris Finch gets ejected, Anunoby runs the team. So Mike Anunoby's going to get his shot in Portland, and they'll find another top assistant, but this is a loss. It's like losing a real good coordinator in the National Football League.
1: Yeah. So they lose their top assistant coach, and they basically give away Julius Randle so they can clear some salary cap. And, you know, they'll have an opportunity to go pick someone. But do you think a mid-level exemption is going to be your second best scoring option on this team? Your second best scoring option is probably going to be Naz or Io right now, I would think. And all these moves predicated and not trading Jaden McDaniels. Jaden McDaniels is a nice player. He's not an all-star. He's not a superstar. And I know he's, 25, 26, going to be 26 next year. I know he's still young.
0: He's a key piece when you have a couple of superstars.
1: Yes.
0: And here's a headline that was posted by SI.com earlier today. And I was wondering this before I opened it up. So this isn't just Sports Illustrated. What is Anthony Edwards thinking? And the headline, SI.com says, penny-pinching Wolves move has NBA insiders wondering if Anthony Edwards will eventually ask out. And again, Ant, by everything he said publicly, loves Minnesota. He does not crave that New York City, Miami, Los Angeles spotlight. I think he's a lot like Byron Buxton. Maybe it's a Georgia thing. They're both from Georgia. They don't need the bright lights. Right. But at some point, Ant's a little bit more outgoing than Buxton. You know Ant's going to want to say to himself and eventually wake up one day and go, wait a minute, I got to win a title, or I'm not going to be the face of the NBA. I think that's his goal, to be the face of the NBA.
1: I think the Timberwolves have some problems to solve, and I think Tim Connelly has taken them backwards. I don't know if this takes them backwards or not. I mean, if you kept Julius Randle, you probably didn't have room to make other moves. I don't know if you've been able to bring Io back. You may have been, but then that moves you into this first apron or second apron thing, which confuses me to no end. But I don't know, man. I'm so disappointed by the fact that they basically have given away Karl Anthony Towns, who just won an NBA title, and they're sitting here now with an injured Dante DiVincenzo, no fault of Tim Connelly or anything like that, and they literally had to dump the salary of the guy that was supposed to supplant Karl Anthony Towns.
0: Well, that's so, the reality.
1: That's what it is.
0: I'll mix a sports metaphor here. The Timberwolves are like an NFL DB backpedaling, trying to cover a fleet-footed wide receiver. They are now, you know, totally reconfiguring things in a lot of ways. And, you know, the apex clearly, probably in this regime, was the 2 years they went to the Western Conference Finals. Now, in both seasons, they were eliminated in five games, so they weren't close to getting to the finals, but they could see it.
2: Yes.
0: They knew what it took after losing to Dallas and OKC. And now, I just don't even think this team is – I think they'll struggle to get out of round two like they did this past season, because the West, as we know, is full of landmines. And even if they move to the East, which is what a lot of people want, well, they're not the best team in the East either. That's Cat's team. And then you got Boston. Boston's going to reload. They're like the Lakers. Boston is teed off.
2: Yep.
0: That the Knicks are the champions. So they're coming out, you know, foaming at the mouth. Cleveland, your team's very good. Detroit's very good. So I don't think the Timberwolves are at that level anymore. They were. They're not now, in my opinion.
1: No, I was going to say there's three or four teams in the East that are better than the Timberwolves as they are currently constructed.
0: Yeah.
1: Right? And so, at least three or four in the West, if not five, because the Timberwolves finished sixth, right? Yeah, they finished sixth in the West. Okay, now let's just say that you say that they're where they were before the Randle trade and before they make whatever moves are going to happen. So they're the sixth best team in the West according to their record, according to the official record that they had this year. Does that make them the 10th or 11th best, maybe the 11th best team in the NBA right now? Possibly. Now, should we be complaining about that? Because, you know, the Timberwolves were the bloat for a long time, the biggest losers of all time. They've obviously turned that corner.
0: Well, but you should be complaining because the goal, again, like I said, they have never been to the finals in team history. So I don't even see that on the horizon. And,
1: no.
0: You know, let's be blunt. And I think the Timberwolves clearly have Denver's number, but the Nuggets aren't going to sit still. They know they have to fix things. So you have to be concerned about Denver. I Golden State, not so sure. You wonder about Dallas. Will they eventually win again with Cooper Flagg and putting pieces around him? I that may take a while. But like you said, they can't be they're no better than fourth or fifth in the West, and probably lower than that.
1: Yeah. The record says sixth.
0: Yeah, well, that's right. And they were able to win, knock out Denver, and then they lose to San Antonio in six. So,
1: yeah.
0: And I think New York did to the Spurs with Cat muscling up on Wemby.
1: Right. Exactly what I was going to say. We saw that Cat muscled up Wemby, and the Knicks were able to take advantage otherwise. Now, how do you measure the difference between Jalen Brunson and Ant and Anthony Edwards? Are they about the same? Is Jalen Brunson better? I don't know.
2: I think when you win a title,
1: you're better.
2: Everything changes. And remember, one of the knocks on Ant, not necessarily this playoff round.
1: Yeah, he was hurt this year.
2: The year before,
1: you got to cut him some slack.
2: There was some disappearing acts, especially against OKC. Now, part of that was the Thunder's defense is top level elite. And I think they targeted Ant. Let's frustrate him. Let's let somebody else beat us. And you wonder now, too, about Rudy Gobert and if there's a move made with Gobert down the road, because that's the other blockbuster on Tim Connelly's resume. And Gobert's done some good things here. I thought he was a great Robin to Cat's Batman as far as big guys go, Twin Towers. Rudy likes to stay on the block. He doesn't want to go out beyond the arc, and Cat liked to stray. And that was a good tandem that they broke that up. So
1: it was, I don't know. But part of this is on the Timberwolves coaching staff. They couldn't convince Karl Anthony Towns to do what he did for the Knicks. And that was to go down and just concentrate on playing defense, distributing, and not worrying about shooting threes. I mean, some of these games, I was looking at his numbers, some of these games in the finals, he would shoot like one or two threes, maybe three.
2: And they convinced Cat to each night's different in an NBA game. Sometimes you are going to have to, launch a few threes. Other nights you got to go down and pound, in the paint. And basically I'm pretty sure what they told Cat is feel the game out and whatever you need to do that night, do it so we can win. If 3 points, but 15 rebounds and a few assists gets us a W, so be it. We'll take it.
1: Yep. Oh, boy. All right. Well, we could do this all day. Let's take a break. We're going to talk some baseball next with a guy who wore the Dodger blue for a while. He's now part of their TV broadcast.
2: Yeah, Eric Karros. Coming up on 10K Takes, your Timberwolves Tick.
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0: on a Tuesday. Thanks so much for joining us. Glad you're along for the ride. Wally and Eric behind the mics. And joining us now in the Zoom room, Eric Karros, Los Angeles Dodgers TV broadcaster. You can also catch him on Fox occasionally on their Saturday night game of the week. And Eric, good to have you on the airwaves. Of course, the Dodgers and Twins play game two of the three-game interleague series tonight at Target Field. You see this team up close a lot. You played for them. You were a rookie of the year back in the day. Are they a traveling circus? Is it a group of rock stars? Is it like the Michael Jordan Chicago Bulls? Tell us about it.
1: I think more than anything, the Shohei experience is next level. There's no question. Anywhere we're at, people are looking to just get photographs of Shohei just to see him. Always around the buses as far as, whatever hotel we may be at, hoping to see Shohei get on a bus. I think he makes this ball club the mysterious club, and we've got to see it. He's his own entity. And then you couple that with the Dodgers, and that's not to overlook or overshadow, some future Hall of Famers that are on this ball club. But, Shohei is a different experience.
2: And so much so that at Target Field last night, now they announced a crowd of 35,000. I heard the cheers when things were going right for the Dodgers, like the last out or the Shohei home run or Freddie's home run for that matter. There had to be 25. I told Eric it had to be 2/3 Dodger fans last night. Are you seeing that wherever you go, or in general, or what is this unique?
1: Yeah, for the most part, Dodger. There's going to be a Dodger showing no matter where we're at. Some places are bigger than others. I don't know that I'd say that I was surprised because there's a ton of people in the Midwest are Dodger fans. But I was a little bit shocked last night. But there are some places that there are trips that Dodger fans organized, and there's a pretty big group out of LA, and they will literally go to cities or towns and take over, and it's that kind of it's that kind of influx, and that I never saw that didn't happen when I played, or even I'm not so sure it was that prevalent before Shohei. It started to get, but the last couple of years, man, I've seen, they've taken over Wrigleyville. It's crazy.
0: Yeah. A few years ago, I was at Coors Field in Denver and I saw the same thing. Dodger Nation showed up as we talked to Eric Karros, Los Angeles Dodgers TV broadcaster. And Eric, when you see this, throng of fans follow the team home and away, does it feel like sometimes when you're on the road, you are at home? Because I got that feeling last night, especially when Shohei hit the leadoff tater and he rounded the bases. And the place was going bananas.
1: Well, it's a lot more fashionable to like the Dodgers now. And I think you're going to have those that, are jumping on and love the Dodgers. And then there's going to be those that just, can't stand the Dodgers. And, the reality is it's, since I want to say 16 or 16, I think, it's been a playoff ball club, a couple of World Series. The organization does everything across the board as well as you can do it. I've been at Fox for, this has got to be about my 20th year. I see a ton of other organizations, and then just being affiliated and having relationships within the industry. I can, unbiasedly say that, the way things are, there isn't a better place to play as far as, the whole experience, whether it's, the resources, the players, how things are handled. Heck, we travel with two planes now. We have a player's plane and then, the coaching staff and the media. That's insane. What is that, right? But if you're a player, you can sit and say, all these things about the Dodgers. It's not just the economics. It's across the board. you are treated as well as you're going to be treated. And the people that are making the decisions are some of the smartest in all of baseball.
2: Okay. So that's not the economics part. What about the economics? Are the Dodgers good for baseball? Because obviously this is going to be part of this discussion when we get into this collective bargaining that's going to, well, it's already started, but obviously it's going to end here in November, and then we're going to find out where it lands. But try to answer that question for me in retrospect.
1: So I would say, were the Yankees good for baseball back in the 40s and 50s or 30s, right?
2: Yeah.
1: You know, the easy answer, and the non-educated answer would be like, oh, it's horrible. It's the easy thing is like, oh, they spend too much money. And I would turn around and I would say, well, so let's look at right now, the American League in general. It's great, right? Because everybody's involved. It's great to be a Minnesota Twins fan because everybody in the division is got a chance. I mean, right? You can make it. You know, all these sort. There's a ton of parity, right? So then the thing is, yeah, but look at the Dodgers. Well, I would sit here and I could say right now that 2 years ago, Game 4 in the division playoffs in San Diego, if Mike Schilt doesn't start Dylan Cease on 3 days rest for the first time in his career and instead saves him for Game 5, the Dodgers don't win a bullpen game and then win Game 5 and win the division and then go on to win the World Series. So then the Dodgers are out of the playoffs in the first round for the second year in a row. Everybody's talking about they spend too much money, they're dumb, blah, blah, blah. Dave Roberts probably doesn't survive and is probably, you know, scouting for Pittsburgh or something. But instead, Dodgers win that game. Dave does an unbelievable job managing, wins the World Series. Last year, Dodgers had no business winning the World Series against Toronto. There were probably 10 different instances that if any one of those instances goes Toronto's way, Toronto wins the World Series. So then you're not talking about, but they don't. And the one thing, you know, Dave again pushed all the right buttons. There was a perseverance and a factor that, you know, that the Dodgers displayed. They just never died. And so now you've got back-to-back World Series and everybody's talking about the Dodgers are terrible, you know, for baseball and they're going to win a third World Series. Well, like I said, I just gave you a ton of examples of why you could argue that there was some luck involved.
2: Yeah.
1: And all so right. All of this stuff is like, you know, like, look, I can go down the road about this whole, you know, the salary, this and that. You know, if you wanted to really make things equitable, what you'd do is you'd say off the field, you can't spend X amount. Everybody has to spend the same because that's where the Dodgers really excel. Like they're going to have the best technology. They're going to, you know, win on the margin. They're going to explore every, they're going to spend money on scouting in the Latin American countries or internet. They're going to spend other organizations. They got zero budget. So like if that's, but you know, but then you look at some like Tampa exploits that as well. That's why they're good. So it all comes down to, you know, how committed are you and how do you spend your dollars and how do you allocate your resources? And if you want the simple thing of like, oh, let's all have a salary cap. If you think that's going to make, you know, everybody equitable, like you're foolish. What it does is if you have a salary cap, it makes all the organizations worth more money. And what it does is it puts it on par with the increase in franchise values like the NFL and NBA. And that's exactly what they're trying to do.
2: Eric,
1: how's that for a long-winded answer?
2: Well, I timed it out. It was like two minutes and 49 seconds. Filibuster.
1: Great for radio, right?
2: Yeah. You're perfect.
1: Tell your fill.
2: I got news for you, Eric. You're going to get another call from us down the road.
3: And I want to know, too, Eric, because when Byron Buxton is healthy, and he has been now going on year two, he's elite. I'm sure he'd look great in Dodger blue or Yankee pinstripes or playing for the Braves. Is it in the best interests of Major League Baseball, specifically the Twin Cities, that he stays in this market?
1: I mean, everything that I've heard, he doesn't want to leave.
3: Right.
1: And he won't leave. Now, like, I don't know if that's changed in the last 24 hours, but, you know, he's made his stance. And so here's the thing. It's is it good for baseball now? Is it good for the organization that, like, hey, you trade your superstar and you get something to, you know, start the rebuild process? I mean, again, what is the club's ultimate goal? Is it to win a World Series, or is it to be competitive and interesting and generate revenue? Because I would, you know, like, not to get off the twit, but I would use the Milwaukee Brewers as the greatest example of that. Like, let's be competitive all day long. Hey, should we go out and get Skubal? That's not really in our model. Oh, so what is your model? Is your model not to win a World Series? Because this is your best chance to do it. This is your window to do it. Oh, no, we don't do it. Okay, then just say we're trying to just be a competitive ball club and create and generate revenue. Because that's what you're doing. So then I would argue on the Twins as an example. Look, at Buxton is great. Are people not going to come because Byron Buxton moves on? There's going to be a time when he's not going to be here. So can you go out and get, you know, a bunch of prospects, and can you get guys that can help turn around? I mean, you have to explore that market. But at the end of the day, if Byron Buxton doesn't want to go anywhere, then it's not happening. So, like, this is a moot conversation. And you can't get, you know, just as a Trout in with the Angels, like, you get to a point in your career where, like, everybody would like to be utopian and say, hey, winning is the only thing that matters. I don't know about it. They're like, yes, it does to a certain extent, but I don't know that that's the number one priority for every organization, every player, and whatever. And there's nothing wrong with that. But don't hide behind the cloak of, oh, we need a salary cap because we want to have more organizations win a World Series. Like, come on. No. You want a salary cap because you want increased values. Byron Buxton, like, look, if you've reached a stage of your career where, like, look, I love Minnesota. I want to play my entire career here. If we win, that is icing on the cake. But, like, I don't necessarily want to go to another organization to win a World Series. Like, that sounds great on the back of a resume, but, like, that may upend your life. And I love Minnesota that much, and you've got to respect that.
2: All right, last question. You've got 60 seconds, so no filibuster
1: okay.
2: here.
1: I won't.
2: Your thoughts, having watched the Twins last night, but your thoughts on what you see on the field from the Twins?
1: Young team, competitive. They're gonna battle. I think that Derek Shelton's got them where they're going to compete to no end. I don't know if there's enough in the bullpen, and I don't know if there's enough defensively, right? But that being said, it's in a great division, and the American League is wide open, so why not?
3: And real quickly, Eric.
1: You got me talking more? I just killed, didn't I?
3: Yeah,
1: kill
3: no, he did seconds? It. He was perfect. Yes or no? Yes or no? Will you stay in Minnesota to watch your son Kyle play for Colorado on the weekend, or will you be in San Diego with the Dodgers this weekend?
1: In San Diego with the Dodgers.
3: Okay, very good.
1: Got to pay the bills, guys.
3: Understood. We'll watch Kyle for you. Thanks for joining us.
1: All right, man. Thanks a lot. I appreciate the opportunity.
3: Yeah, Eric Carroll, Silly Dodgers broadcaster here on 10K Takes, your MLB ticket.
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3: NK Takes on a Taco Tuesday. Wally and Eric behind the mics. Tonight at Trendy Target Field. That's what it was last night, courtesy of about 25,000 Los Angeles Dodger fans. Wow, you talk about a coup d'etat.
2: Oh, goodness.
3: I'm used to it with Milwaukee. That's a border state. I'm used to it with Toronto. That's a border nation. And we see it all the time with the Iowa Hawkeyes and Wisconsin Badgers and Green Bay Packers. But there's 2,000 miles between Los Angeles and Minneapolis, and they showed up. When Shohei hit the home run to lead off the game on the second pitch, I thought I was at Dodger Stadium. So they had a great crowd. I mean, the Twins are going to take that money and they'll cash the checks. $35,244. I'm guessing similar numbers tonight and tomorrow. But it really was an excellent baseball game. Three home runs and the big guns connected, right? I mean, Shohei, Freddie Freeman, and Byron Buxton, who's certainly playing as well as anybody right now in Major League Baseball, but the Dodgers able to squeak out a win, and they're the first MLB team to get to 50 on a bullpen night for the LA Dodgers.
2: Yeah. And I think that Eric Lauer on the mound, the former Milwaukee Brewer cast off, and I think he pitched for the Indians too when they were the Indians. Dear. Yeah. And he shut down the Twins. And what's remarkable is that the Twins offense has been really good, and this might have been their one chance to score some runs against the Dodgers, because Shohei pitches tomorrow. Isn't Robleski pitching tonight? Isn't that who's on the mound tonight? I think it is.
3: Yeah, I believe I'll double check that.
2: I think it's the young guy on
3: and
2: the
3: he's
2: hill.
3: He's really been just a diamond in the rough that I don't think they counted on. Yeah, Justin Robleski against Kendry Rojas.
2: Yeah.
3: And Kendry's still a relatively cheap ticket, $19 on the secondary market if you want to go to the ball game. Robleski's 8-2.
2: Yeah.
3: ERA 2.72. He's out of the Chicagoland area.
2: Yep, exactly. So, you know, so this is a guy that has had a lot of success, and he's a righty. And so we'll see how the Twins respond. Maybe they'll knock him around. Who knows? But I was thinking if they're going to win one, Monday would have been the one, but didn't happen. So we'll have to see if they can get one of the next two.
3: And I know you got there about the third inning. I got there, you know, before the game started. One thing I saw that I never even saw in the playoffs as I walked up 7th Street by the Rod Carew statue to go through the media entrance, the line stretched from the entrance to the ballpark. I guess that would be gate 29. All the way down 7th, past the Carew statue, almost to Target Center.
2: Oh, my goodness.
3: I've never seen that at Target Field. Now, look, you know, I'll put my bias aside, but the Dodgers are a cachet team. I mean, they're full of royalty, and you don't get many looks at them in these parts, the upper Midwest, once every 2 years in the Twin Cities. So I think you had fans here that like the team. But I also believe if you live in the LA area and you saw the schedule and you said, well, we don't have to play the Twins in April in Minneapolis. June's a good month to go there. Let's follow our team. And I guarantee you a lot of fans were checking off Target Field as a ballpark that they want to see.
9: Yes.
3: And I think they had to be impressed with the ballpark. The Twin Cities gave them Malibu weather. But boy, I knew there'd be Dodger fans. I didn't think there'd be that many.
9: Yeah, well, too many if you ask me.
3: Well, they were. I said, wow, I don't have to go home.
9: That was not good if you're a Twins backer.
3: Well, a tough loss too for the Twins because
9: they had their chances.
3: They battled.
9: Yeah, they battled, but didn't turn out. Before we move on, I wanted to mention they're as we know, the Timberwolves make a significant trade. There was also another one, oh, by the way, that we didn't tap on. And this is a guy that we thought maybe could end up in a Timberwolves uniform. Now, had they traded Julius Randle and Jaden McDaniels and their 28th draft pick to Milwaukee and gotten Giannis, I would have said, okay, it's a dice roll, but let's see what we get out of this. That didn't happen. Giannis is with the Miami Heat. I think that the Timberwolves were seriously in the discussion at the trade deadline. I don't think they were in the discussion here since the postseason ended. I think that they were way down the list.
3: I think Miami really dug in, and Boston wanted him too, according to the reports.
9: They did. But I think that I guess what I'm saying is, here we go again, talking about, you know, I've seen some of the notes on what the Timberwolves might have had to give up. And one of them is Jaden McDaniels. And I like Jaden McDaniels. And I think he's a good player. Unless Jaden McDaniels comes up big this year and becomes the second best player on this team. And I mean a go-to guy offensively. I know he plays good defense. I get that. I think he's inconsistent at best offensively, or they don't use him like they can offensively. One or the other has got to change.
3: Well, here's the package Miami parted with to get Giannis and Bobby Portis from Milwaukee. So Tyler Hero, Khalil Ware, Jaime Jaquez Jr., Kasparis Giannis.
9: I don't know.
3: And three first-round picks, including number 13 tonight. But Miami obviously had more picks because the Twins or the Timberwolves don't have a lot of draft capital with that Rudy Gobert deal from a few years ago.
9: There's that.
3: Yeah, and so I feel like, you know, I don't even know if I like what the Bucks got in return. I think the Timberwolves might have been able to, if you throw Jaden McDaniels in the mix and some others, maybe the Bucks bite. But nope, he's going to SoFlo.
9: Yeah, well,
3: Miami.
9: Yeah, I just thought I'd bring that up because we've talked extensively about the Julius Randle move, but we failed to mention the fact that Giannis, who was on the radar at the trade deadline, I think the Timberwolves were one of a handful of teams that had a legitimate shot at getting him. And, you know, I was okay with them not getting him. And I think had they gotten him, at least you could have said, okay, we have Anthony Edwards, we have Giannis, we don't have much depth, but we do have two superstars, and maybe we can build around that. Kind of the Knicks situation, if you ask me. I mean, who else would you call a superstar on the Knicks other than Cat and Brunson?
3: Yeah, they have a lot of very good players around those two, like Josh Hart.
9: Yeah, well, Josh Hart. They're very good. Don't get me wrong.
3: OB, the man. Yeah,
9: OB's really good. Okay,
3: Jam.
9: I digress. Yeah. they have more.
3: He's a cult hero in New York City. But yeah. I'm sure the Spurs and the Thunder are thrilled that Giannis did not come to the West to say Denver or Minnesota or the LA Lakers. You know, I'm sure they're thrilled. I still think those two teams are top of the heap in the West and probably will be for a while.
9: Yeah. Yep. So anyway, any other baseball? I see the White Sox ended up walking off Cleveland last night. So they moved back into a tie with Cleveland for first. So the Twins don't lose any ground on first place. They're still whatever it was at the beginning of the day, 2.5 or 3.5 out. So any other baseball news? Pretty low scoring night in baseball last night for the most part.
3: Yeah, old school pitching duels.
9: Yeah, no, I think I read, I think I saw nobody scored more than 6 runs last night.

0: All right. Why don't we take a break? When we come back, takes of the day.
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0: time for takes of the day. 10K takes Jumbotron powered by Rockets. Homemade guacamole. We're going to find out your angry, cranky, happy, your Donnie Downer. What are you today?
1: Well, as you mentioned earlier, what an absolute embarrassment last night was with all the Dodger fans in the building, completely outnumbering Twins fans. I mean, there was no question about it. It was
0: probably tomorrow night.
1: Yeah, with Shohei on the mound. Although he attracts just anybody who wants to see see him pitch, the unicorn, as you call him. So Twins fans should be embarrassed. Although, should that embarrassment go up to the top, to the front office and to ownership for their lack of energy in trying to put a competitive team on the field, year in and year out, and what happened last year at the trade deadline, and it goes on and on and on and on. So as we discuss the cheapness that seems to be part of the Twins' legacy here, how about getting your concession workers paid so

0: They had another negotiating session today. Not sure at this point what came of it and if those concession workers will be back on the job tonight. They were striking last night. And listen, here's a stat that I did not know. There's one Delaware North employee, and that's who the Twins have contracted with to do their concessions, who said they want, what part of what they want is to have Delaware North pick up, you know, a share of their deductible or their they're out of pocket for their health insurance. Right now, this guy says he pays $350 a month, which isn't crazy, but it's that's spendy. But then his deductible, which is crazy, is $14,000. How are you supposed to, how are people supposed to, you know, live on that? And I don't know whether these concession workers, if this is a living wage or what it is, but yeah, I see why what they're fighting for, and we'll see if the Delaware North and the Twins acquiesce. But all in all, not a great night at the ballpark for the Twins last night.
1: And the 10K takes Jumbotron, powered today by Rockies. Homemade guacamole on a Taco Tuesday. Says you are an angry American.
0: Yes. Yeah,
1: not happy. Speaking of anger.
0: Yes.
1: Does Caitlin Clark have anger issues?
0: Uh-oh.
1: The superstar guard, Indiana Fever. Last night, Fever beat the Phoenix Mercury 86-77. But Clark picks up a fifth technical foul this season for clapping during an altercation. So here's the deal in the WNBA. If you get to eight technicals, it's an automatic one-game suspension. So Caitlin Clark is inching her way toward a suspension. She publicly mocked the tech. You know, she's admitted some of the, and this is from USA Today, by the way. She's admitted that some of the texts she's gotten in the past, she deserves. She didn't like this one. She says, clapping? And I gotta agree. So what? And you're going to tee up one of the meal tickets in your business? And I would say that if it happened to Asia Wilson or Olivia Miles, I just feel like clapping. I realize it probably looks like taunting and we're trying to get away from all that stuff. But Caitlin Clark walking a tightrope, three more texts and she sits down for a night.
0: Oh, boy.
1: Yeah.
0: All right.
1: And with your luck, it'd be the one Lynx game you decide to go to.
0: Yeah, I probably, yeah, make plans to go see the Lynx when Caitlin Clark's in town and she'd be suspended. Yeah. All right. We should go.
1: All right. Well, UPS out those thank yous. One to Rocky, one to Eric Karros. For Wally, I'm Eric saying so long. This is 10K Takes, your sports.
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5: With SRN News, I'm Keith Peters in Washington. The Senate has approved a war powers resolution to block U.S. military action against Iran. Bob Agnew reports.
6: The vote came as lawmakers keep a wary watch on President Trump's efforts to resolve the conflict. It was the 10th time the Senate has tried to advance a war powers resolution. This one may have finally succeeded because a growing number of Republicans, both in the House and Senate, have expressed their concerns over the war and the deal the president made to bring it to a close. It also comes as the Pentagon is seeking $80 billion from Congress, largely to rebuild munitions and stockpiles already used up in the war. Bob Agnew reporting.
5: On Wall Street, the Dow down by 45 points. The Nasdaq dropped 579. With the S&P 500 lower by 107. This is SRN News.
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8: So I am 20 years old, straight out of high school. 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
12: My son was a big hockey fan. 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Nobody thought they'd win against the Russians. 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
13: The Americans are controlling the puck.
12: Cars coming through, one after another, and I'm listening.
13: They could do it. 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
12: 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I just started jumping up and down in the booth. 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They're cheering. I'm cheering. Driver drops his money. I waved him through anyway. 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
21: From Bloomberg World's headquarters in New York, I'm Doug Krisner. Let's update market action and our top business stories as well. It's 8:05 in the morning in Tokyo. The equity market will be trading at the top of the hour in Japan, and we'll also have action underway in South Korea, where yesterday the KOSPI tumbled 10%. That was after local media reported memory chip maker SK Hynix was slowing expansion of its production and shifting emphasis away to cheaper DRAM chips. Now, the report did spark a bit of concern over soft demand from AI data centers. And yesterday in Seoul, we had SK Hynix and rival Samsung each dropping 10%. When it was time for U.S. stocks to trade, it was decidedly negative among chip makers. Micron Technology tumbled today 13%. Incidentally, Micron will be reporting earnings tomorrow after the bell. The Philadelphia Semiconductor Index today dropped nearly 8%. All 30 members declining. With the plunge that we have seen today in the chip makers, a lot of doubt about the durability of the AI-driven rally. We got reaction from Jay Hatfield. He is the chief executive officer and the chief investment officer at Infrastructure Capital Advisors.
22: We think that today it's really not a tech pullback. This is just a shipwreck in the sense that there was a huge rotation. Actually, told our traders to take some chip exposure off yesterday. It's just getting too extreme. It's the end of June. Hedge funds are kind of running the market. They're buying, they were until yesterday, buying chips, selling Mag 7, selling really every other tech company, software companies. And then it just rolled over today, was got overdone.
6: That is Jay Hatfield from Infrastructure Capital Advisors. If you look beneath the surface, there was evidence of resilience. Nearly 60% of the stocks did trade higher, and 6 of 11 of those S&P 500 industry groups were higher today. S&P 500 did drop about 1.4%. We finished off session lows. The equal weight S&P 500 lost just 0.3%, and the Dow was down merely 0.1%. After the bell, we heard from FedEx. The company reported quarterly earnings above expectations and said profit would grow this year. However, FedEx saw its profit margin for the latest quarter drop to a rate of 8.4%, and the company warned of negative financial impacts due to changes in global trade policy. FedEx down 6% in late trading. Global News, 24 hours a day. 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
1: 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Today, I'm speaking with Meredith Whitaker, president of the Signal Foundation.
2: We can't live a full, dignified life with the ability to question authority, to test ideas, to blow off steam if we don't have private communication. You can't do military strategy. You can't do human rights work. You can't do journalism. Full stop.
1: Meredith Whitaker, tech boss and defender of privacy.
23: I got the impression that by the end of your time at Google, you were kind of a thorn in management's side.
2: It wasn't Meredith versus Google. There is a groundswell of sentiment within tech now that is concerned with the fundamental question, how do we make sure that we are collectively governing this powerful technology so that those who would do harm with it aren't those who are in control?
1: From Bloomberg Weekend, this is the Michelle Hussein Show. I'm Michelle Hussein. Whether it's social media bans, AI and military strikes, the destruction of jobs, debates about tech in our lives are all around us every day. I'm old enough to remember the 90s and the emergence of what today we call big tech. Back then, the companies were perceived as benign. They were full of important and exciting features that would connect us to people around the world, and they were pretty much free to use. Today, the story is much more complex. But even so, how many of us really think hard enough about our choices in tech, the products we use, and what the companies get out of us? Well, this conversation is with Meredith Whitaker, a tech boss who is different from her peers, partly because her product, the messaging app Signal, is non-profit. And also, it has a deep and, she says, unshakable promise to barely even collect our data, let alone sell it. If you're not a Signal user, but you know you've heard about it somewhere, it's probably because of the moment last year when the then US National Security Advisor added a journalist to what should have been a classified group chat about military action in Yemen. It became known, of course, as Signalgate. So that's some of the background. But as Meredith Whitaker came into the studio, there was a live issue in the UK. The government's plans to make it impossible for under 18s to take or share nude images on their phones. As you'll hear, she's got views on that, both the principle and whether the idea is even workable. But I had questions too on whether everyone has a right to be private. What about crime, abuse, terrorism? Ultimately, I hope you find this as compelling as I did. Meredith Whitaker is able to see the ironies in her world, to spot the moments of humor even, and at the same time, make us think.
23: Obviously, I think some people listening to this might be pretty new to Signal, but I think anything that you can say to let us into your world and to tell us about you as well as what you do, I think would be great.
2: Yeah, I'll do my best. Signal's a bit more interesting than I am, but we'll see.
23: Meredith, I guess I would just love to start by asking about your own journey towards what you do now, because you worked in big tech at Google for more than a decade. Was there a moment in that period where you really started to think differently about privacy and data, a moment you can identify that's kind of critical in the development of your story?
2: I have considered that question. Is there a point where I tripped over something or a revelation happened? You know, Athena was birthed from the forehead of Zeus and suddenly there's insight. I don't think it was a moment. I come out of a non-traditional background for somebody working in the tech industry. I studied literature. I studied rhetoric. I was always an arts kid. And that's still where I, as a human being, really live. I love it. And so I was, I think, calibrated to perhaps ask different questions or just, you know, pursue different inquiries. But I think it was over time beginning to understand Google's business models, the political economic forces that were animating the company. After coming in as basically a novice, I did not pursue computer science in school. I was not interested in tech. I did not get, you know, a Commodore 64 when I was a kid and everything took off from there and I loved computers, right? Which, you know, the classic origin story. And so I had to ask really, really fundamental questions.
23: Yeah.
2: Like, what is a server?
23: Well, would I be right in thinking of you as a bit of a contrarian or maybe a rebel? I know that there was a key moment in your time at Google where you organized colleagues against a Pentagon contract that you realized was being signed.
2: I wouldn't adopt those terms myself. You know, I am somebody who thinks it's really important to maintain the dignity of my analysis. Like, if something is true, if there is empirical evidence supporting a conclusion, if we can look at the map and clearly see that there's a problem on the road ahead, then I am not somebody who's going to go along to get along with a convenient delusion. Those things, once I see them, I am not going to veer away or pretend that they don't exist, even if I have to take steps that might be scary or, you know, against the grain to do that.
23: Because I got the impression that by the end of your time at Google, you were kind of a thorn in management's side. You were organizing walkouts on other issues, ethics issues, and they saw you as a problem?
2: Well, people who would like to put the goals of infinite growth, infinite revenue, you know, profit above the reality of the harms or the problems or the choppy seas on the road ahead, don't like people who point that out. But I do want to sort of frame that it wasn't Meredith versus Google. This was a groundswell from thousands of people.
23: Yeah, there were the walkouts at the time where people came out in big numbers to protest at different things.
2: Echoed today. DeepMind employees just unionized, concerned about the application of that technology for harmful purposes. You have OpenAI employees beginning to organize, or that's being reported in preparation for the IPO. There is a sort of groundswell of sentiment within tech now and outside of tech that is concerned with, you know, the fundamental question that I don't think can be avoided by anyone. How do we make sure that we are collectively governing this powerful technology so that those who would do harm with it aren't those who are in control? How do we scrutinize it? How do we put guardrails on it? How do we determine where it's used, where it's not used, how it's developed, and what the goals of that development are? Those are fundamental questions that every world leader, every government, every community considering a data center needs to be looking at. And where the leverage for governance, where that fulcrum exists, is a open question given the bipolar tech world we live in and the volatile geopolitical environment we're in. So,
23: and the fact that the tech world seems to be becoming ever more powerful, not least with the amount of interest in the IPOs.
2: Absolutely.
23: I want to take a moment to really understand what you do at Signal. The core promise is end-to-end encryption, which means only the sender or receiver can see the actual content of the messages. So how is that different from WhatsApp, which also has the same promise?
2: Well, the core promise of Signal is that in the digital world, where almost every micro action is surveilled, turned into data, processed in models, sold to advertisers, sold to data brokers, et cetera, we preserve the fundamental human right to private communication. Full stop. Which has existed for hundreds of thousands of years. That was the norm. If you and I are talking, that conversation is gone once we are done talking and part ways. And we have moved into a world where that ground has shifted dramatically out from under us, and that is no longer true. And we think that, you know, it is considered a fundamental human right for a very good reason. We can't live a full, dignified life with the ability to question authority, to have different relationships with people, to test ideas, to blow off steam, if we don't have private communication. You can't do military strategy. You can't do human rights work. You can't do journalism. Full stop. So Signal provides that in as robust a way as we can.
23: We approached Google on Meredith's assessment of their business model, but we've had no response. More from my conversation with Meredith Whittaker coming up. I'm Michelle Hussein, and this is Bloomberg.
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4: All investors should be students of history, as we talked about. And I think we know that over the course of history, there are cycles, that you're going to have a cycle where you're at war, and then another cycle where people are tired of war and you have peace for a while. At some point, you have peace long enough that people forget how bad war is and you end up in another war. And you have those similar cycles, whether it's the government spending and inflation and deflation, that sort of thing. Even the nature of debt, that debt feels great when nobody's asking you to pay it back and when interest rates are low. At some point, debt becomes pernicious and a giant problem. So I think we're likely to always see those cycles, at least as long as humans are in charge of markets. How do you navigate it? I think you navigate it by realizing that you may not see the cycle with clarity while you're in it, but you know there are cycles. You know that what seems to be true today for all time probably won't be true for all time, and hold on to that. So again, it goes to the idea of holding inconsistent ideas in your head at the same time. This is both true and likely at some point to become less true or untrue, and you don't know exactly how. So how do you hold a portfolio? You diversify. When things are up a lot and become more expensive and the go-forward return is low, you take profits, you trade out. When things are out of favor so badly that the returns look high, maybe there's a time to step in and buy during a period when others are dumping.
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27: 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It's just past midnight. Word is coming in that the luxury liner Titanic has struck ice in the North Atlantic. First reports tell us she's damaged, but stable, being taken under tow toward Halifax. Wait, hold on. We're, receiving a correction now. My God! The Titanic! She's gone down!
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1: I'm Michelle Hussein, and you're listening to some highlights of the Michelle Hussein Show podcast on Bloomberg Radio. Today, I'm speaking with Meredith Whitaker, president of the Signal Foundation.
2: We developed the encryption protocol, the Signal protocol, that moved the field forward. In 2013, we introduced that to the world, and that is the core of our offering that protects the message content on Signal. What you send only goes between sender and receiver. Only the people you're talking to know it. WhatsApp licenses that protocol from us, and they also apply it to many of their messages that are sent. WhatsApp for Business is excluded from this in many cases, but they protect message content. So what you type, what you say is end-to-end encrypted. They can't see it, only the sender and receiver. However, you have to look at privacy beyond simply the message content. And this is where there are very fundamental differences between WhatsApp and Signal. Signal also applies encryption to protect what is called metadata, but that is extremely intimate and extremely revealing data. It's your profile photo, your name, who you talk to, when you talk to them, who's in your groups, how often you chat, when did you text your oncologist, when did you text your therapist, when did you text your lawyer, when did you text someone or your best friend, all of that information. So WhatsApp does collect that. We don't. We go out of our way to collect as close to no data as possible. And we make that open source.
1: Is it really that revealing, the other data, the message data? If someone can see that I wake up at 6 a.m. and I send a lot of messages at that time, and they might even know who I'm messaging, my mother, my colleagues, or people in other time zones. Is that really so revealing of me?
2: Oh, it absolutely can be. Are you messaging your FBI contact because you want to be a source? Are you messaging a whistleblower attorney because you found corruption in your workplace and want to report that? Are you messaging a divorce lawyer? Are you messaging an oncologist?
1: Yeah, but what I mean is, again, it's like WhatsApp, for example, could see, oh, that other person is an oncologist, or that other person is in law enforcement, or is a source. But again, they can't see beyond that what the actual content is that I'm saying.
2: Well, no, not. Yeah, assuming that's not on WhatsApp for Business. However, I think we have to expand beyond simply the application and look at WhatsApp being owned by Meta, the parent company. Meta is a massive data collecting entity. Surveillance advertising is the heart of their business model. So, okay, you message your oncologist. All right, let's join that data with all of the other data we have in hand. We buy credit data from data brokers. We have Facebook data. We have Instagram data. And we have powerful AI models that can find patterns and search across this data.
1: So I might see ads for cancer drugs on Instagram? Is that what you're suggesting? Because surveillance advertising is a very inflammatory way to put it.
2: Well, I mean, it's a technical descriptor, right? It's targeted advertising based on the collection of data that reveals or purportedly reveals certain qualities of you and what you might like. Let's take another example. You're messaging a whistleblower attorney, and it's very high risk. And, you know, the corruption that you found is extreme. So they know, you know, okay, this is Whistleblower Aid, an organization that helps with that. Okay, it started messaging now. Okay, this is the contact. Okay, well, you know, what could they do with that? What could they reveal? Could that be subpoenaed? Could that be revealed to your employer? The fundamental answer is that, yes, this data is extremely revealing. It reveals patterns about you. We could hypothesize, but we know already that there's a woman who went to jail in the U.S. because Meta turned over DMs on Facebook Messenger between her and her daughter that showed her helping her daughter access and deal with reproductive care in the state of Nebraska.
1: Do you find it frustrating then when you see people not care about their privacy? Even like some people wouldn't even be aware, but people who are aware but just think this is the price I pay for these platforms being free at the point of use. Mm. Or maybe younger people especially who just think that there's nothing really in their life that they would mind being in the public domain.
2: Yeah, I find it frustrating when the argument that no one cares about privacy is leveraged by these firms to justify what they're doing. I don't actually find it frustrating when people who really, in my view, have little choice say, you know, hey, I can't do anything about this. I'm going to, you know, delete that from my long list of worries because I don't feel that I am empowered to act on this. I actually don't believe that people don't care about privacy, but I believe that the stakes are very obscure and we're all living in a world where we have dishes to do. We have bills to pay. We have things that are right on our doorstep to deal with. And thinking about data flows and privacy legislation is probably pretty far down on our list of concerns.
1: You had two big moments in the growth of Signal, both of which I remember. 2013, when Edward Snowden used it and trusted it to talk to journalists about US government surveillance. Mm-hmm. And the second was Signal Gate last year, when a journalist was added to a supposedly highly classified Trump administration discussion on military action. When the second happened, what did you think? This is a great advertisement for Signal because it's secure enough for the US government. Or
2: I thought, whoa, what's going on this morning? This is an interesting story. The article hit my feed the same time it hit anyone else's feed. And I think I had to read it twice to really let it sink in because it read almost like a telenovela. What I didn't anticipate after reading it initially was that Signal would become a main character and that it would become a story about Signal. And what I was primarily concerned about is that, suddenly Signal was being reported on, spoken about by millions of people who weren't familiar with the intricacies of encrypted messaging or the technology itself. And I wanted to prevent misinformation that could hinder Signal or misinform people who, often need to choose Signal in life or death consequences.
1: Because this was essentially about human frailty, someone who shouldn't have been added to that chat being added. And your worry was that it would make it look like Signal itself was insecure.
2: Yeah, it would be framed as a problem with Signal or a problem with privacy or, that was a very volatile, very heightened news cycle. So how that would turn out was not clear. But yes, I mean, this was ultimately men's thumbs doing things. That is not something an application developer can take responsibility.
1: Was it good for numbers?
2: It was, It turned out well for us. We saw growth across the US, across the world, and we've seen pretty steady growth since then.
1: Can I ask you, Meredith, how you reconcile yourself with where your product is being used by people to do harm to others, and particularly the example of child sexual abuse? Am I right in thinking that if paedophiles, abusers are using Signal to circulate images of child sexual abuse, that can happen without them fearing that you will hand over data to law enforcement?
2: We go out of our way to not be a social media company. So we could pump our numbers fairly easily if we added things like broadcast channels or features that allowed you to find people with similar interests and you meet strangers on Signal. But Signal has made a very conscientious choice to stay in our narrow lane as an interpersonal communications app, which means you have to encounter the person you're talking to in some capacity that is not a viral find a friend feed.
1: Yeah, that's outside the app essentially.
2: Yeah.
1: But once you do find that person, you can be sure that anything you share with them is free from outside.
2: Yeah, that is Signal's promise. We are open source. We are, people audit our code regularly. We have the open source community looking at our code. We cannot collect that data. We cannot turn that data over. And, look, we limit the features that allow virality. We limit the features that allow mass distribution. And we do that very conscientiously. I also need to make a fundamental point that is, it is simply true that encryption either works for everyone or it works for no one. There is no way to have a golden key or a special backdoor or access just for the good guys.
1: And do you ever struggle with that? Knowing that there will be people who are using it for the most abusive possible images of children who are on Signal right now. Like, are there moments where you find that hard to reconcile or come to terms with yourself?
2: The fact of child sexual abuse is horrifying to me. Absolutely. And I think we need to take that so seriously as a society that needs to get much, much better with looking gnarly problems in the face and actually tackling them. But I also struggle with the persistent focus on privacy as the purported barrier to solving these issues when we have most of the Epstein list walking around without consequences, when we have so few mechanisms to actually help children when they report a powerful figure in their community, when we are defunding the actual law enforcement officers who take this data, act on this data, move to prosecute the uncles, the fathers, the pastors who are perpetrating this abuse.
1: Can I give you the example in the UK where many people would think you have to use every tool in the block, right? So you have to use the levers you're pointing to, and perhaps you have to use the levers in tech as well. So the UK government is moving towards making it compulsory for tech companies to ensure that children can't take or share nude images through their platforms. Is that workable, do you think? And if the UK compelled that, what would it mean for your presence here?
2: Well, I'll start by saying there's never been more data accessible to law enforcement than there is now. That were law enforcement well-funded, were social services well-funded, they could act on, and often don't, often delay, or often simply don't have the capacity. So when we talk about every tool in the toolbox, we need to recognize that there are some tools that are not being picked up, and there are some tools that seem an obsessive focus of politicians who like to abstract these very difficult problems into the technical domain and pretend there is one technical fix they can apply to solve a problem that needs a social solution.
1: We asked Meta to comment on her characterization of its business model and approach to privacy. A spokesperson for WhatsApp responded by saying, "We also look at privacy beyond encrypting messages. We don't keep logs of who everyone is messaging or calling. We do not track the messages people are sending one another for ads. We do not sell user data." More from my conversation with Meredith Whittaker coming up. I'm Michelle Hussein, and this is Bloomberg.
0: Close your eyes and see it. A private island in the Bahamas. 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Jamaica's lush mountains rising out of the sea. 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Salem Media's Mike Gallagher, Scott Jennings, Larry O'Connor, Jennifer Horn. 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
12: My son was a big hockey fan. 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Nobody thought they'd win against the Russians. 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
12: I just started jumping up and down in the booth. People had it on in their car. They're cheering. I'm cheering. Driver drops his money. 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Picked it up later. 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
6: The LLMs, ChatGPT and Claude, like, what would you like us to be aware of in privacy terms when we put prompts into the chats?
8: Well, I mean, flatly, like, these are not your friends. These are not conscious beings. These are not sentient interlocutors.
6: They're very useful.
8: Sure. Many things are very useful.
6: You can delete chats, and you can say you don't want your chats to be shared.
8: You can say all sorts of things, but ultimately the power to determine whether that happens or not is in the hands of the entity that is running that service. And those can be stored, those can be logged, those can be mined for more data, those can be tweaked slightly to calibrate the responses to your purported preference on behalf of, say, advertisers. You know, maybe there's an airline that has paid to advertise, and instead of showing ads, perhaps, and I'm working with a hypothetical here, we don't have evidence of this, but this is very much in the realm of the possible. You say, hey, ChatGPT, find me a very cheap flight. And instead of finding you the cheapest flight, it finds you one with their preferred advertising partner that is not cheaper.
6: Do you use them?
8: I mean, I ask them to format a document here and there, but no, I have no relationship with them. I don't ask them questions. I'm very serious about my thinking and my writing, and I don't want the process of working through an idea, the struggle of not knowing and then figuring it out, to be foreclosed or eclipsed by the response of a system that's kind of averaging what's already out there.
6: Yeah, I guess that's a different argument. That's also about safeguarding your headspace or your thinking time beyond privacy. The next generation or the next layer of all these models is the more autonomous personal assistant type thing. You know, Microsoft Copilot, Mustafa Suleiman was on this program and he said to me, you know, by next Christmas, you can be buying your Christmas presents through Microsoft Copilot, working out what you need to buy for whom. What do you think of that kind of autonomous agent being in people's lives? What would it mean in privacy terms?
8: Yeah, I mean, that's a great question. And let's take Mustafa's little vision of, you know, AI Christmas. I can't wait. Everyone's getting a gift certificate to Microsoft Copilot. But what would that mean, right? So we have a Windows laptop. It's running Copilot. And I say, hey, Copilot, I don't want to live my life. I would like you to live it for me. And I don't really want to think about the warm feelings I have for those that I'm buying gifts for, or think about what they might actually love, or, you know, engage in that like generous interpersonal communal feeling that maybe should be at the heart of Christmas. Who knows? But I don't have the time for that. I'm going to play pickleball or whatever the thing I am doing. And I would like you to do that for me. And I would like you to figure out what gifts to buy. I would like you to consult with my siblings group chat and see, you know, what our family might like. I would like you to buy those gifts, and I would like you to figure out how to get them to the right place. Well, okay, that would need access to my credit card. That would need access to my browser to pretend it is me, to drive through that browsing history to find those things. If it's accessing my siblings group chat, that would need access to my Signal. I would need the ability to message my siblings on my behalf. And then it would need my home address, say, to ship those gifts. It would need maybe my calendar to make sure they get there on time, et cetera, et cetera. So what you've just described is a system with very, very pervasive access across multiple applications. And importantly, in the context of Signal,

0: into a context window, but it's sort of a big data slurry that the agent sort of acts on and remembers. And then implementations, architectures for this agent that are very unsafe from a cybersecurity perspective.
1: Because the agent is essentially becoming the person, or the agent has been given the license to be
0: you have to
1: be me, or, well, not you, because I'm sure you would never go down this route. But
0: I try not to. That is my struggle. But you've given it what, you know, in sort of technical terms, like root access to your life. You've given it the keys to the kingdom, because to act on your behalf, it needs to be able to do everything you would do.
1: Do you worry then about this as an existential threat to Signal? It's clearly not that easy to run the foundation.
0: Yeah, I do. I do worry.
1: Because it seems quite likely that it will come to pass. Just if you look at how much bigger these companies are getting by the day, and they're going to need to make more promises about what they can offer. Mm-hmm. I use the example of Copilot, but there are others clearly.
0: Yeah. Any one of the operating system vendors that decides to implement an agent with these capacities is ultimately hollowing out the ability for Signal and others to guarantee privacy or data protection at the application layer. And this is a quiet but profound shift that we are witnessing.
1: Can you fight it?
0: Oh, I mean, I don't believe in inevitability, and I am willing to fight on my principles. You know, I don't know if I can win it, but I will do everything I can, because I think this is fundamental. I am concerned that we are seeing extremely hasty decisions made by very powerful actors. You know, we have three companies in the world with control over our core operating systems. That's Google with Android, Microsoft with Windows, and Apple with iOS, macOS. We all are relying on one or another of those, and they can make decisions by fiat that fundamentally harm our collective cybersecurity, that take away any choice we might have for privacy, and that completely hamstring developers at the application layer who've spent so much labor, so much money, so much intention on building different services that protect or do X, Y, and Z. So we are seeing, ironically, almost in the name of AI agents, a move of agency away from the application layer, away from the user, away from the consumer who uses these devices, back into these centralized companies.
1: Give us some advice then, because I think I could take away, okay, wherever you have the option to tick the box saying to limit the use of your data, do it. But I think you're also telling me that you don't really trust in the in what you get back for saying, don't use my data, I don't want it shared. Or,
0: well, you know, look, I think we have evidence that, you know, simply trusting is not a sound conclusion. I do come from maybe an old school where I think you should verify then trust. What is the advice? I think healthy skepticism and a recognition that this technology is not magic. It can be extremely useful. It can have profound applications, particularly where finding patterns in large amounts of data is useful for XYZ. But it runs on hardware. It runs on software. When we talk about AI, we're not talking about a magical sky god that can suddenly solve all our problems, answer all our questions. We are talking about a statistical model that is then embedded in a hardware software system using software libraries, implementing choices on the user interface level that are made by people that are susceptible to vulnerabilities.
1: Tell me what you do in your own life, because Signal for messaging, what else? What do you, what is common in the rest of our lives that you never use and you think we should? Like when you go for a run, do you put it on Strava? You would not do that?
0: No, I don't. I mean, the fulcrum of leverage for me is not individual consumer choice. And I am not trying to be a holier than thou purist, right? You know, I have a tracking app I use for different health metrics. It's been helpful for me. I travel a lot and it's been helpful for me seeing that.
1: That's health data.
0: Yeah, that is health data.
1: That'll be used.
0: Yeah. And I benefit from that. I think the lever we need to be pushing on is much more systemic change. I am not going to opt out of life. I am not going to go live in a cabin in the woods and like pay someone to print out my emails at the post office in town or whatever we're talking about, you know, so that I can feel private, right? Like if we look even at Signal's privacy promises, we're not talking about sort of isolation from our social, economic, political lives, living in a vacuum of like holier than thou cybersecurity purity. we're talking

0: about the ability to talk to other people, to share with them, right? And so, yeah, I have an Instagram, right? I use social media. I have the NTS app. It's a really good web radio that has great mixes, right? Like I listen to that. Maybe they collect data. I push reject all, but I don't always trust that that's actually rejecting cookies. I am a person living in 2026 and I want to participate in the world. You know, the choices offered, yes, no, or maybe aren't the choices you want. And so dream a little bigger. What do you want from these companies? What world do you want to live in? What world would be the thing you want to help build? And then how do you think about demanding from the people who have commandeered, who have created, who now hold so much power over our social and political and economic institutions via the tech infrastructures, the information ecosystem on the tech platforms, the AI decision making that is inoculating so many functions in our lives? What do we need from them to help create that world? Not simply if I'm given the choice, yes or no, which do I choose? And that's the limit of my ability to enact any change in my life. But do we want tech in our education system and how? Yes, we do. Okay, well then what does it look like? And how do we work to guarantee that we're actually using it to shape that better world and not simply being shaped by decisions made on a whiteboard in Mountain View by a handful of product managers who really have to ship AI this quarter or they're not going to get promoted.
1: Who you probably know because you once used to work with them.
0: Yeah, and they're all named Mike.
1: Even now? Is it still like that?
0: Even now. I've heard.
1: You never miss that world? I mean, it's a very big bucks world for apart from other things.
0: Am I sad I'm not like rich?
1: Yeah.
0: No. Like I'm hood rich. I'm happy being hood rich. I don't need to be rich.
1: What does hood rich mean?
0: It means rich in the context of the neighborhood
1: of your hood, right?
0: Not rich in the context of complaining about the champagne on your private flight.
1: And your hoods are both New York and Paris, so
0: I'm like, don't cry for me.
1: Meredith Whitaker, thank you so much.
0: It was great. Thank you.
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5: With SRN News, I'm Keith Peters in Washington. The Justice Department is cracking down on health care fraud. Acting U.S. Attorney General Todd Blanche announced hundreds of arrests in a multi-billion-dollar effort.
6: These individuals participated in health care fraud schemes involving over $6.5 billion in false claims submitted to Medicare, Medicaid, and other health care programs.
5: Among those charged is a nurse practitioner accused in Texas of billing Medicare for medically unnecessary wound care procedures and using the proceeds for fancy jewelry and luxury cars. Prosecutors say a mental health company owner targeted the homeless by billing for crisis stabilization services they didn't need. On Wall Street, the Dow down by 45 points, the Nasdaq plunged 579. This is SRN News.
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